0: 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President Trump has pledged to revitalize American shipbuilding and speed up production of military systems. The shipyard is expected to create more than 3,000 jobs in Maryland.
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4: 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Here is Chuck Benson.
5: Thank you, Aaron. Good afternoon, everyone. A Medford man pleaded guilty to distributing fentanyl and admitted that it caused the death of another. Richard Scott Samuel, 60, has pleaded guilty to an indictment charging possession with intent to distribute fentanyl, announced the U.S. Attorney Scott E. Bradford for the District of Oregon. According to court documents, a death was reported May 15th, 2025, and on August 26th that year also, both determined to be due to a fentanyl overdose. Law enforcement investigated and learned that Samuels was alleged to be the supplier of the fentanyl that both deceased had used. Law enforcement arrested Samuels September 4th of last year and seized a phone, over $5,300 in cash, a handgun, and multiple drugs, including fentanyl, heroin, meth, and cocaine. A federal grand jury in Medford returned an indictment November 6th of 2025 charging Samuels with possession with intent to distribute fentanyl and possession of a firearm in furtherance of a drug trafficking crime. Samuels faces a maximum sentence of 40 years in prison, a $5 million fine, and 4 years of supervised release. He will be sentenced December 17th. Officers with the Grants Pass Police Department arrested a man after he called 911 regarding an attempted assault. The caller, identified as Christopher Rohrer, told dispatch about 8:42 p.m. that people had tried to punch him. He declined medical attention and said he didn't know who the potential suspect was. He reportedly sounded to be under the influence, began swearing, ignored instructions, and refused to answer further questions. So law enforcement contacted Rohrer outside the Northwest 6th Street Pinnacle 365. He advised police that the only conflict that occurred was verbal. The officer observed that Rohrer was impaired and proceeded to take him into custody. He actively resisted, however, and was taken to Three Rivers Medical Center. He continued to resist at the hospital and attempted to kick the officer. After being cleared for incarceration, Rohrer was placed in a ramp and proceeded to kick the cage and thrash his body around in the patrol vehicle, creating a crack in the seat. Police lodged Rohrer in the Josephine County Jail for second-degree criminal mischief, attempted assault on a police officer, and resisting arrest. Grants Pass Police, while conducting an area check on the 3rd Street Trestle Monday afternoon, arrested a wanted man for methamphetamine and weapons charges. Timothy Woods was located trespassing and walking on the railroad tracks around 2:20 in the afternoon. He was contacted by police and found to have an active and serviceable warrant out of the sheriff's office. A consent search was conducted, and a small amount of white crystal substance was found in his pants pocket. The substance field-tested positive for meth. Officers also located a spring-assisted folding knife on Woods, who is a convicted felon. He was arrested and transported to the jail on his warrant and charges of meth possession and being a felon in possession of a restricted weapon. His parole officer was advised, and Woods was trespassed from railroad property. And we'll have more news after this important message.
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1: In other news of Grants Pass in Southern Oregon, the Board of County Commissioners approved the signing of a grant proposal and the cancellation of a juvenile justice sponsor agreement at today's workshop. Community Justice Director Scott Hyde requested authorization to provide a 60-day cancellation notice to the Child Nutrition Program sponsor agreement, with cancellation effective no later than this December. Juvenile Justice has the funds to continue covering food costs. A motion to approve the request passed unanimously. An Office of the Juvenile Justice Delinquency Prevention Grant in the amount of $750,000 over 3 years was discussed next. A motion approving the request to submit the proposal and designate Sean Martinez as the authorized county representative for submission and implementation passed 2-0, with Commissioner Gary Richardson abstaining. The grant would support placement of outreach officers at District 7 schools. Sheriff Dave Daniel requested the purchase of new tasers utilizing $57,100.39 in unclaimed currency and unclaimed property auction proceeds, which was approved unanimously. The board also approved the submission of an Edward Byrne Memorial Justice Assistance Grant application for community engagement activities, with further discussion to take place at next week's weekly business session. The board approved without objection to make a decision on the Fair Housing Initiative on the October 14th session, as well as all human resources position requisitions, actions, and a telework request. Applications are being accepted for 4 positions on the Budget Committee. According to the city website, the committee receives and reviews the recommended budget and approves a budget for council's consideration. Half of the City of the Grants Pass Budget Committee members are elected officials, and half are applicants from the community at large. The community representation welcomes divergent views, and special qualifications include being residents and electors of the city. Applications are available at the City Administration Office at 101 Northwest A or online at www.grantspassoregon.gov/committee-application. Applications must be received no later than 5 p.m. Wednesday, December 2nd. Candidates will be interviewed by the City Council on December 14th and appointed Wednesday, December 16th. An Oregon State Police traffic stop led to the arrest of a man wanted on Monday night. A trooper pulled over a green Jeep Grand Cherokee at 10:42 p.m. near Northwest Morgan Lane at Hawthorne Avenue. A traffic violation had been observed, and upon contact with the driver and further investigation, Bernardino Sanchez, 53, of Grants Pass, was arrested. Law enforcement found he was wanted on an outstanding warrant, and he was taken into custody without incident and then lodged in the adult jail facility, and his Jeep was towed from the scene. After a brief vehicle pursuit, Josephine County Sheriff's deputies lodged a woman in jail Monday. The suspect, Jalen Jenkins, was pursued by law enforcement before turning into a driveway at the corner of Monument Drive and Mountain Paradise Drive around 1:36 in the afternoon. Deputies held her at gunpoint and successfully detained her. Jenkins was taken into custody and taken to the adult jail, where she was lodged on charges of felony eluding and reckless driving, and her vehicle was towed from the scene. And that to the minute, the latest news of Grants Pass and Southern Oregon. Details of these stories and more available on the station's website. I'm Chuck Benson reporting for KAJO, heard locally at 99.7 FM, 1270 on the AM band, and streamed at KAJO.com. 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
2: Hey Joe, checking in with the forecast. Just can't get enough of this.

0: Very warm weather for October. Mostly clear tonight. Low 50s overnight. Hot again tomorrow, warming up into the 90s with lots of sunshine. Same thing expected on Thursday. Maybe a little cooler by the time we get to Friday, but still just very nice weather to get out and enjoy.
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0: Once again, it's Chuck Benson.
7: Thanks again, Aaron. But again, afternoon, everyone. The latest OSAA coaches poll was released Tuesday afternoon, and the Grants Pass Cavemen have dropped from 5th to 8th in the poll after a tough loss to Sheldon. Sheldon, on the strength of the win over Grants Pass, leapfrogged over the Cavemen to 5th. Now, next week's opponent, Willamette, is still ranked 6th. Lake Oswego still first, followed by Nelson, Westland, and Tualatin. Week 4 of the National Football League season came to an end last night on Monday Night Football. Bijan Robinson sparked the Atlanta Falcons' 45-24 rout of their divisional rival, the Saints, in New Orleans. Robinson rushed for 145 yards and two touchdowns, while his running mate, Brian Robinson Jr., rushed for three touchdowns. The Falcons improved to 2-2, while the Saints fell to 1-3. Seattle Seahawks have decided not to sign veteran running back Joe Mixon to their practice squad after he underwent a physical, according to ESPN. Sources were told Monday that the team planned to sign Mixon, who did not play in 2025 due to a foot injury, but that it was contingent on passing a physical. Washington Commanders quarterback and former Duck Marcus Mariota suffered a sprain of the MCL of his right knee, but the timetable for his return remains uncertain, according to Coach Dan Quinn. Quinn also reiterated that the starting quarterback Jaden Daniels will practice in full this week with the hope of starting Sunday against the visiting New York Giants. Quarterback Dante Moore participated in Oregon's practice yesterday, 2 weeks after he sustained a concussion against USC, according to Coach Dan Lanning. Though Lanning did not elaborate on what Moore did during the closed practice or whether he would be available for the Ducks game against the 21st-ranked UCLA Bruins on Saturday. He said they would continue to do what is best for the quarterback's long-term health. Chicago's White Sox are returning home. One win from advancing to the American League Championship Series for the first time in 21 years. Braden Montgomery lined a two-run double down the right field line in the sixth inning for the go-ahead run, and Sean Burke allowed one hit in 5 1/3 innings of impressive relief as the White Sox rallied past the Cleveland Indians 4-3 last night to take a 2-0 lead in their American League Division Series. The White Sox have been perfect so far in this postseason, going 4-0. Game 3 will be back in Chicago tomorrow afternoon at 1 o'clock. And the pesky Rays put all the pressure on the big, bad New York Yankees. Richie Palacios hit a two-run single in the four-run fifth inning, and Tampa Bay took advantage of New York's sloppy defense, beating Cam Schlittler and the Yankees 5-2 last night to take a 2-0 lead in their American League Division Series. Game 3 in the best-of-5 playoff is Wednesday night at Yankee Stadium. That series will head to New York for Game 3 tomorrow at 5, where the Yankees need to win to extend their season. The National League Divisional Series takes center stage today, and the Atlanta Braves are hosting the L.A. Dodgers. They got underway at 3 this afternoon, but that series tied at a game apiece. No report of scoring there yet to our station. The San Diego Padres will host the Milwaukee Brewers at 6:30 tonight, looking to avoid a Brewers sweep there. And the Seattle Kraken are hosting the Vegas Golden Knights tonight at 6. And the NFL Referees Association today said it will challenge the severity of the suspensions of two officials for unprofessional conduct, while union officials maintain that went well beyond appropriate punishment. The league Monday suspended line judge Jeff Seaman for 2 games for swearing at Arizona Cardinals tight end Trey McBride and

0: referee Adrian Hill for one game for yelling and gesturing at Minnesota Vikings linebacker Eric Wilson. That's sports news. I'm Chuck Benson reporting here on KAJO, 99.7 FM, 1270 on the AM band and streamed at KAJO.com.
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0: Hungry Heart, Bruce Springsteen, 99.7 KJO. 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

0: It's Bon Jovi. It's My Life from the year 2000, 99.7 KJO. More music, more variety coming up here in moments. Me, Aaron Stone, back with you in the morning right after 10 o'clock, right after Alex in the early part of the morning. Yeah, I'll be taking over the late part of the morning. I'll talk with you more then. Enjoy your Tuesday evening and, yeah, get out there and enjoy that sun while it's still shining outside, right?
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2: News. I'm Tom Graham. Protests in France ramping up today, forcing the closure of several schools. Fox's Jeff Paul is in Paris.
3: Protests against conditions in French high schools escalated. Students say their schools lack teachers, basic supplies, and that some are rat-infested and don't have proper ventilation.
2: Now more than a quarter million people marching, many clashing with police. President Trump proclaims a golden era of shipbuilding from a new submarine maker in Baltimore.
4: The future of America's Navy will be built at the Sparrows Point shipyard near Baltimore, President Trump says.
5: Less than 2 years ago, this national treasure was abandoned and was totally forgotten, but it's not forgotten.
4: Endural Industries is committing $3.7 billion to build new generation submarines at the facility.
2: Fox's Jared Halpern. 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
2: Fox News, I'm Tom Rigotti. President Trump says he'll soon speak with his Russian counterpart about a reported plague death in the country amid Moscow's reluctance to share information about the case. Fox's Julian Turner has the latest from the State Department.
3: Secretary of State Marco Rubio's message to Russian officials, start talking. U.S. health experts, including President Biden's top COVID officials, want answers about why plague patient zero died.
2: President Trump is sticking to the campaign trail with only 4 weeks until the midterms.
4: President Trump in Baltimore launching construction of what he calls the largest new shipyard in the U.S. since World War II, asserting the project will create 3,100 new jobs in Maryland and support 11,000 more across the country. Welcome figures on the heels of last month's jobs report, which came in short of expectations.
2: That's Fox's Jackie Heinrich. 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
2: Fox News, I'm Ted Linder with the midterms coming fast. President Trump campaigning today in Maryland, proclaiming a golden era of shipbuilding during a visit to a shipyard near Baltimore.
3: Endural Industries is committing $3.7 billion to build new generation submarines at the facility, including autonomous vehicles. President Trump has pledged to revitalize American shipbuilding and speed up production of military systems. The shipyard is expected to create more than 3,000 jobs in Maryland.
2: Fox's Jared Halpern, attorneys for the woman who survived last week's botched execution in Tennessee, says she's conscious.
4: A Tennessee death row inmate surviving two doses of lethal injection drugs at a Nashville prison last Wednesday. Pike was convicted of killing a classmate in 1995. Tennessee's Governor Bill Lee has appointed a former U.S. attorney to lead an independent investigation into what went wrong in the execution chamber.
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2: News. I'm Deborah Valentine. President Trump campaigning in Maryland, touting Republican successes heading into the midterms.
3: The Republican Party starting to go right through the roof. Somebody said today, I wonder why. Well, I had to get out. I had to do it. We had to explain what we're doing. There's never been a time like this in our country.
2: The president of Baltimore announcing a $3.7 billion private investment by defense tech firm Anduril Industries to build components for nuclear-powered submarines. Christina Pike, who survived a failed Tennessee execution last week, is now conscious and speaking. She remains hospitalized. Fox's Kristen Goodwin.
4: Tennessee death row inmate surviving two doses of lethal injection drugs at a Nashville prison last Wednesday.
2: The former U.S. Attorney for the Western District of Tennessee, Ed Stanton, has been appointed by Tennessee's governor to lead an independent probe of the failed execution. America's listening to Fox News.
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2: Fox News, I'm Ted Linder. The midterms are coming fast. President Trump sticking to the campaign trail, only 4 weeks to go.
3: President Trump in Baltimore launching construction of what he calls the largest new shipyard in the U.S. since World War II, asserting the project will create 3,100 new jobs in Maryland and support 11,000 more across the country. Welcome figures on the heels of last month's jobs report, which came in short of expectations.
2: Fox's Jackie Heinrich. President Trump says he'll soon speak with his Russian counterpart about a reported plague death in the country, as Moscow continues to be less than forthcoming about the case.
4: Secretary of State Marco Rubio's message to Russian officials, start talking. U.S. health experts, including President Biden's top COVID officials, want answers about why plague patient zero died.
2: That's Fox's Jillian Turner. 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
2: Fox News, I'm Deborah Valentine. The founder of drone manufacturer Dragonfly told Fox News Digital Tuesday that a commercial ship sank and its crew vanished after a dual drone attack off the coast of NATO member Bulgaria. A second vessel was heavily damaged and set ablaze. Ukraine's president is blaming Russia and warning of what he called a larger invasion posture. President Trump at a Maryland shipyard Tuesday announcing a $6.6 billion investment to build more submarines.
3: This massive project will create over 3,100 new jobs right here in Maryland and will support an additional 11,000 jobs across the nation.
2: The shipyard project will be funded in part by defense company Anduril Industries. The attorney for Tennessee death row inmate Krista Pike says his client has regained consciousness and is talking following last Wednesday's failed execution attempt. 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
2: News. I'm Ted Lindner. President Trump says he's soon going to speak with his Russian counterpart about a reported plague death in the country, as Moscow continues to be less than forthcoming about the case.
3: Secretary of State Marco Rubio's message to Russian officials: start talking. U.S. health experts, including President Biden's top COVID officials, want answers about why plague patient zero died.
2: Fox's Jillian Turner. The L.A. Dodgers taking a 2-1 lead in the NLDS with a 3-1 win over the Atlanta Braves in Atlanta Tuesday night. Meanwhile, the Padres stayed alive in San Diego. They knocked off the Milwaukee Brewers in Game 3, 4-3. The Brewers still, though, holding a 2-1 lead. And a Delta Airlines plane struck the tail of an Air Canada aircraft while taxiing for departure in L.A. Tuesday. The collision happening on the tarmac at Los Angeles International Airport. Air Canada confirmed no injuries were reported. Delta acknowledged the collision and apologized for the disruption. 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
2: Fox News, I'm Deborah Valentine. Krista Pike's attorney says she is now alert and speaking. Tennessee's failed execution victim remains hospitalized.
3: Tennessee's Governor Bill Lee has appointed a former U.S. attorney to lead an independent investigation into what went wrong in the execution chamber.
2: Fox's Kristen Goodwin. Dragonfly founder Cameron Chell tells Fox Digital a commercial ship sank and its crew is missing following a drone attack off NATO member Bulgaria. The second vessel was set ablaze. A Russian lab employee died from pneumonia in Siberia. Some health experts speculate it could be a case of pneumonic plague. President Trump plans to speak with Russia's president.
4: This massive project will create over 3,100 new jobs right here in Maryland and will support an additional 11,000 jobs across the nation.
2: President Trump also in Maryland announcing a new defense project. 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
2: Fox News, I'm Ted Lindner. A Delta Airlines plane struck the tail of an Air Canada aircraft while taxiing for departure in L.A. on Tuesday. The collision happening on the tarmac at Los Angeles International Airport. Air Canada confirming no injuries were reported. Delta acknowledging the collision and apologized for the disruption. President Trump says he'll soon speak with his Russian counterpart about the reported plague death in the country as Moscow continues to be less than forthcoming about the case.
3: Secretary of State Marco Rubio's message to Russian officials, start talking. U.S. health experts, including President Biden's top COVID officials, want answers about why plague patient zero died.
2: Fox's Jillian Turner. The L.A. Dodgers take a 2-1 lead in the NLDS with a 3-1 win over the Braves in Atlanta Tuesday night. And the Padres stay alive in San Diego. They knock off the Milwaukee Brewers in game 3, 4-3. The Brewers still with a 2-1 lead. 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
2: News. I'm Deborah Valentine. President Trump heading to Texas today to continue his Republican push heading into the midterms. Fox's Kristen Goodwin.
3: President Trump will be in San Antonio to rally support for Texas Attorney General and GOP Senate nominee Ken Paxton and Carlos de la Cruz, the Republican running for the U.S. House seat to represent Texas's newly redrawn 35th congressional district.
2: De la Cruz faces Democrat Johnny Garcia. Paxton faces a Democratic State Representative James Tallarico. Michigan Democratic Senate candidate Abdul El Sayed, during a Q&A event, reminding his Republican opponent, Mike Rogers, of Thursday's planned debate.
4: I cannot wait to debate you on Thursday, if you show up.
2: A Fox News poll finds El Sayed with a one-point lead over Republican Rogers, who declined an earlier debate. Former President Obama will appear with El Sayed in Detroit October 24th. 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
2: Fox News, I'm CJ Papa. President Trump choosing Texas today to support the current state attorney general, Ken Paxton, who's running for Senate against Democrat James Tallarico.
3: Ken's doing much better now that everybody is, since starting the rally.
4: Despite the Democrats' attempts to cast the president as a liability, President Trump is heading back to Texas today, confident that his rallies are turning the tide for the GOP. He will be in San Antonio today to help GOP Senate candidate Ken Paxton.
2: Fox's Matt Olivera reporting in Washington in Israel. Horn blowing as the nation stops to remember the victims of the October 7th terror attack by Hamas 3 years ago today. And tropical storm Isaias forms off the coast of eastern Mexico. It's forecast to become a hurricane targeting Gulf Coast this week. 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
2: News. I'm Gianna Delosi. It's been 3 years since Hamas attacked Israel. 1,200 people killed, more than 250 taken hostage. One of the victims, Itai Hen, is an American citizen and Israeli soldier. His father, Ruby, told Fox,
3: "We have a lot of questions that we did not get answers to. Still, those people that were behind these attacks that killed 46 U.S. citizens and injured dozens more are still living in five-star hotels in Turkey and Qatar."
2: Krista Pike is awake and speaking after surviving two doses of a death row execution drug, despite her lawyer's warnings about problems with her veins. Her attorneys are headed to court today to get more information from the Tennessee Department of Correction. Pike was sentenced to death for the 1995 beating and stabbing death of her classmate Colleen Slemmer. 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
2: News. I'm CJ Papa. Second stop for Secretary of State Marco Rubio is Greece. Fox's Todd Pyro.
3: The two allies are hammering out agreements on defense, regional security, and energy today. In a meeting this morning, Secretary Rubio teasing the major address he will make later today at the Acropolis.
2: The remarks begin at 11:30 a.m. Eastern. Today marks 3 years since the October 7th massacre in Israel by Hamas. Ruby Chen lost his 19-year-old son, who was an Israeli-American soldier.
4: He died in what was supposed to do, which was defend from these people.
2: Chen, earlier on Fox and Friends First, and tropical storm Isaias forms off the coast of eastern Mexico. It is targeting the Gulf Coast later this week. 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
7: Good morning. Local news, this time brought to you by Countryside Village. I'm Alex Bauer reporting. Tuesday at approximately 10 a.m., Oregon State Police detectives were assisting the Medford Police Department with follow-up related to a missing person investigation. While at a property in the 10,000 block of Williams Highway, the OSP detectives made contact with an individual who later retreated inside the residence and shot at detectives. The Josephine County Sheriff's Office and Grants Pass Police Department responded, and the incident developed into a barricaded subject situation. Once the residence was secured, two individuals were found deceased inside the home. No law enforcement officers were injured. Due to the involvement of the responding agencies, Medford police were requested to take over the investigation, which remains ongoing. Questions regarding the incident should be directed to the Josephine County District Attorney's Office. In other news, officers with the Grants Pass Police Department arrested a man after he called 911 regarding an attempted assault. The caller, later identified as Christopher Rohrer, told dispatch around 8:42 p.m. that people had tried to punch him. He declined medical attention and said he did not know who the potential suspect was. He reportedly sounded to be under the influence, began swearing, ignored instructions, and refused to answer further questions. Law enforcement contacted Rohrer inside the Northwest 6th Street Pinnacle 365. He advised police that the only conflict that occurred was verbal. The officer observed that Rohrer was impaired and proceeded to take him into custody. He actively resisted, however, and was transported to Three Rivers Medical Center. He continued to resist at the hospital and attempted to kick the officer. After being cleared for incarceration, Rohrer was placed in a wrap and proceeded to kick the cage and thrash his body around in the patrol vehicle, creating a crack in the seat. Police lodged Rohrer in the Josephine County Jail for second-degree criminal mischief, attempted assault on a public safety officer, and resisting arrest. Grants Pass police, while conducting an area check of the 3rd Street Trestle Monday afternoon, arrested a wanted man for methamphetamine and weapon charges. Timothy Woods was located trespassing.

0: passing and walking on the railroad tracks around 2:20 p.m. He was contacted by police and found to have an active and serviceable warrant out of the Josephine County Sheriff's Office. A consent search was conducted, and a small amount of a white crystal substance was found in his pant pocket. The substance field tested positive for the presumptive presence of meth. Officers also located a spring-assisted folding knife on Woods, who is a convicted felon. He was arrested and transported to be lodged in the Josephine County Jail for his warrant and charges of meth possession and felon in possession of a restricted weapon. His parole officer was advised, and Woods was trespassed from the railroad property. And we have more local news coming up after this message.
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0: Local news continues here on KJO. The Board of Commissioners approved the signing of grant proposals and the cancellation of a juvenile justice sponsor agreement during yesterday's workshop. Community Justice Director Scott Hyde requested authorization to provide a 60-day cancellation notice to the Child Nutrition Program sponsor agreement, with cancellation effective no later than this December. Juvenile Justice has the funds to continue covering food costs. A motion to approve the request passed unanimously. An Office of Juvenile Justice Delinquency Prevention grant in the amount of $750,000 over 3 years was discussed next. A motion approving the request to submit the proposal and designate Sean Martinez as the authorized county representative for submission and implementation passed 2-0, with Commissioner Gary Richardson abstaining. The grant would support placement of outreach officers at District 7 schools. Sheriff Dave Daniel requested the purchase of new tasers, utilizing $57,100.39 in unclaimed currency and unclaimed property auction proceeds, which was approved unanimously. The board also approved the submission of an Edward Byrne Memorial Justice Assistant Grant application for community engagement activities, with further discussion to take place at next week's weekly business session. The board approved without objection to make a decision on the Fair Housing Initiative at the October 14th session, as well as all human resources, position requisitions, actions, and a telework request. In other news, applications are being accepted for 4 positions on the Budget Committee. According to the city website, the committee receives and reviews the recommended budget and approves a budget for council's consideration. Half of the City of Grants Pass Budget Committee members are elected officials, and half are applicants from the community at large. The committee representation welcomes divergent views, and special qualifications include being residents and electors of the city. Applications are available at the City Administration Office, 101 Northwest A Street, or online at grantspassoregon.gov/committee-application. Applications must be received no later than 5 p.m. Wednesday, December 2nd. Candidates will be interviewed by the City Council December 14th and appointed Wednesday, December 16th. And lastly, 9th Street will be closed to through traffic from Wharton Drive to Madrone Street this Saturday, October 10th, from 5 a.m. to 10 p.m. This to accommodate the Pride of the Northwest Marching Band competition at Grants Pass High School. Traffic will be diverted east onto Wharton and Madrone. During that same time, the westbound lane of A Street between 9th and Dean Drive will be closed, and traffic will be diverted south via Baker Drive. Dean Drive will be closed from A Street to Olive Street, and Olive will be closed from Dean to 8th Street. Flint Street will be closed to through traffic at A Street. Motorists are advised to avoid the area and find alternate routes. Emergency vehicles will not be allowed through. For more information, call 541-450-6000. And that is your look at local news here on KJO. Thanks again to Countryside Village. Weather coming up next.
2: I'm here with Kristen from New Hope Nursery, Southern Oregon's premier nursery that's located in the heart of New Hope. 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

0: Alrighty, let's take a look at the weather brought to you by Affordable Truck and RV. On this Wednesday, October 7th, it is 6:10 and 52 degrees in South Grants Pass. Looking forward to another toasty one today. 93 expected for the high, with a north and northwest wind this afternoon, and more of that west wind this evening. Clear and a low of 54 tonight, with a light and variable wind Thursday, up to 91 for the high. Cooling down to about 78 for Friday's high. Still some sunny skies to look forward to, and a northwest wind. And then on Saturday, mostly sunny, but a high of 63 degrees. Sunrise this morning, 7:17, and sunset tonight should be 6:44. Again, as of just about 6:11, it's 52 degrees still in South Grants Pass. And thanks to Affordable Truck and RV for being one of the largest dealerships here in Southern Oregon and giving us this update. Sports are on the way.
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0: All righty, let's take a look at sports, shall we? 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Again, I'm Alex Bauer reporting. The latest OSAA coaches poll was released yesterday afternoon, and the Grants Pass Cavemen have dropped from 5th to 8th in the poll after a tough loss to Sheldon. Sheldon, on the strength of the win over Grants Pass, leapfrogged over the Cavemen to 5th. Next week's opponent, Willamette, is still ranked 6th. Lake Oswego is still 1st, followed by Nelson, West Lynn, and Tualatin. In other news, join us tonight at 7 p.m. for the Oregon Ducks football show. Listen in to hear how the Ducks spent their bye week and how they are preparing for this week's ranked matchup with number 21 UCLA. The Seattle Seahawks decided not to sign veteran running back Joe Mixon to their practice squad after he underwent a physical. Sources on Monday said that the team planned to sign Mixon, who did not play in 2025 due to a foot injury, but that it was contingent on passing a physical. Yoshinobu Yamamoto pitched the Los Angeles Dodgers to a 3-1 game 3 win and a 2-1 National League Divisional Series lead versus the Braves in Atlanta. The Braves will try to avoid elimination today at 3 p.m. In the nightcap, the Padres hung on to extend their season with a 4-3 win over the Milwaukee Brewers in San Diego. The Padres will again try to extend the series tonight in Game 4 at 7 p.m. The American League Divisional Series bet back to business today. Met first the Chicago White Sox, host Cleveland at 1 p.m. with the Guardians trying to avoid being swept. Then the New York Yankees host Tampa Bay at 5 p.m. looking to keep their season alive against the Rays. The Las Vegas Golden Knights beat the Kraken 6-2 behind 2 goals each from Victor Olofsson and Thomas Hertl in Seattle last night. The Kraken will travel to Detroit to play the Red Wings on Friday at 4 p.m. And lastly, the United States capped its September-October international window with a scrappy 1-0 win over Canada in St. Paul, Minnesota last night to make it 4 wins from 4 matches. Orlando City teenager Justin Ellis scored the game's only goal, getting on the end of an Alex Freeman cross and redirecting the ball into the net in the 29th minute. 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

That is Lauren Daigle with You Say on KAJO. Some inspiration to get us moving this morning. 620, 51 degrees on this Wednesday, October 7th, halfway through this week. Any plans for the weekend already?

There's Ed Sheeran's Castle on the Hill on KAJO. Making our way to some local headlines. We got some more music. As we do here on KAJO. I'd like to play it for you. Keep the tunes rolling throughout the day. Till Tuesday with Voices Carry.

0: Voice is Carrie. Again, that's Till Tuesday on KAJO. Now for some headlines.
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0: And you can find these stories in full over at KAJO.com. I'm Alex Bauer reporting. Tuesday at approximately 10 a.m., Oregon State Police detectives were assisting the Medford Police Department with follow-up related to a missing person investigation. In other news, officers with the Grants Pass Police Department arrested a man after he called 911 regarding an attempted assault. Grants Pass Police, while conducting an area check of the 3rd Street Trestle Monday afternoon, arrested a wanted man for methamphetamine and weapon charges. An Oregon State Police traffic stop led to the arrest of a man wanted on a warrant Monday night. After a brief vehicle pursuit, Josephine County Sheriff's deputies lodged a woman in jail Monday. Police contacted and arrested a woman Monday for methamphetamine possession during a welfare check. Hunger Action Month was a success as the Josephine County Food Bank announced the final tally of donations yesterday. The Board of Commissioners approved the signing of grant proposals and the cancellation of a juvenile justice sponsor agreement at yesterday's workshop. Applications are being accepted for 4 positions on the Budget Committee, and 9th Street will be closed to through traffic from Wharton Drive to Madrone Street this Saturday, October 10th, from 5 a.m. to 1, or rather 10 p.m. This to accommodate the Pride of the Northwest Marching Band competition at Grants Pass High School. And that is your look at local headlines. Again, you can find these stories at KAJO.com.
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9: 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Still

Bryan Adams, Please Forgive Me on KAJO from the album So Far, So Good. And hope you're having such a great day so far. I'm Alex Bauer, bringing you all the tunes here on KAJO. It's your variety station. How about some Cutting Crew?

0: It is Journey with Lights on KAJO. Hope you're ready for Empty Bowls coming up this next Monday, my friend. I still have to get my tickets as well. So you're in good company if you haven't gotten them just yet. But we still have a few more days. $35 if you get them over at Options. And if you can also go on their website as well to get your tickets. They're only $35 right now. If you want to get them at the door, it's an extra $5. But again, that $5, it's all going straight to the food bank. So either way, you're helping out a great cause.
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Hump. Happy Hump Day, my friend. I'm Alex Bauer, bringing you the tracks, spinning them for you, if you will. Rob Thomas, Lonely No More.

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2: News. I'm Tom Graham. Grieving in Israel today as many mark the three-year anniversary of the October 7th Hamas attacks.
3: 6:29 a.m., the exact minute the attack by Hamas began, and Kibbutz Kfar Aza lowers its flags.
4: It's a very emotional day. It's a very difficult day for our community.
3: Soon, Israel has its first election since the Gaza War. Outside Parliament, people gather to remember the massacre.
2: Fox's Jonathan Savage, troubled churning the waters in the Gulf. Tropical storm Isaias is packing winds at 40 miles per hour. Fox meteorologist Adam Klotz.
5: It is still forecast to strengthen, ultimately getting up to a hurricane, Category 2 hurricane. You're talking about winds up to 110 miles an hour. We're currently looking at a landfall across the Gulf Coast, the northern Gulf Coast.
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2: 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I'm Alex Bauer reporting. Tuesday at approximately 10 a.m., Oregon State Police detectives were assisting the Medford Police Department with follow-up related to a missing person investigation. While at a property in the 10,000 block of Williams Highway, the OSP detectives made contact with an individual who later retreated inside the residence and shot at detectives. The Josephine County Sheriff's Office and Grants Pass Police Department responded, and the incident developed into a barricaded subject situation. Once the residence was secured, two individuals were found deceased inside the home. No law enforcement officers were injured. Due to the involvement of the responding agencies, Medford police were requested to take over the investigation, which remains ongoing. Questions regarding the incident should be directed at the Josephine County District Attorney's Office. In other news, officers with the Grants Pass Police Department arrested a man after he called 911 regarding an attempted assault. The caller, later identified as Christopher Rohrer, told dispatch around 8:42 p.m. that people had tried to punch him. He declined medical attention and said he did not know who the potential suspect was. He reportedly sounded to be under the influence, began swearing, ignored instructions, and refused to answer further questions. Law enforcement contacted Rohrer outside the Northwest 6th Street Pinnacle 365. He observed police that the only conflict that occurred was verbal. The officer observed that Rohrer was impaired and proceeded to take him into custody. He actively resisted, however, and was transported to Three Rivers Medical Center. He continued to resist at the hospital and attempted to kick the officer. After being cleared for incarceration, Rohrer was placed in a wrap and proceeded to kick the cage and thrash his body around in the patrol vehicle, creating a crack in the seat. Police lodged Rohrer in the Josephine County Jail for second-degree criminal mischief, attempted assault on a public safety officer, and resisting arrest. Grants Pass police, while conducting an area check of the 3rd Street Trestle Monday afternoon, arrested a wanted man for methamphetamine and weapon charges. Timothy Woods was located trespassing and walking on the railroad tracks around 2:20 p.m. He was contacted by police and found to have an active and serviceable warrant out of the Josephine County Sheriff's Office. A consent search was conducted, and a small amount of a white crystal substance was found in his pant pocket. The substance field tested positive for the presumptive presence of meth. Officers also located a spring-assisted folding knife on Woods, who is a convicted felon. He was arrested and transported to be lodged in the Josephine County Jail for his warrant and charges of meth possession and felon in possession of a restricted weapon. His parole officer was advised, and Woods was trespassed from the railroad property. And we have more local news on the way after this.
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2: Local news continues here on KJO. An Oregon State Police traffic stop led to the arrest of a man wanted on a warrant Monday night. The trooper pulled over a green Jeep Grand Cherokee at 10:42 p.m. near Northwest Morgan Lane and Hawthorne Avenue. A traffic violation had been observed, and upon contact with the driver and further investigation, Bernardino Sanchez, 53, of Grants Pass, was arrested. Law enforcement found he was wanted on an outstanding warrant, and he was taken into custody without incident. He was lodged in the adult jail facility, and his Jeep was towed from the scene. In other news, after a brief vehicle pursuit, Josephine County Sheriff's deputies lodged a woman in jail Monday. The suspect, Jalen Jenkins, was pursued by law enforcement before turning into a

0: driveway at the corner of Monument Drive and Mountain Paradise Drive around 1:36 p.m. Deputies held her at gunpoint and successfully detained her. Jenkins was taken into custody and transported to the adult jail facility, where she was lodged on charges of felony eluding and reckless driving. Her vehicle was towed from the scene. Police contacted and arrested a woman Monday for methamphetamine possession during a welfare check. The suspect, Brittany Adams, was seen rolling around on the ground near the splash pad at Morrison Centennial Park around 8:10 p.m. She was surrounded by trash and no one else was around her. Upon contact with Grants Pass police officers, a purple Tudor, baggie, and tinfoil with burn marks were seen next to her. Probable cause was established for possession of a controlled substance, and the baggie field tested positive for meth. Officers proceeded to take Adams into custody and lodged her in jail for her meth possession charge. And lastly, Hunger Action Month was a success as the Josephine County Food Bank announced the final tally of donations yesterday. With a goal of bringing in 10,000 pounds of food throughout September, the food bank posted to their Facebook page that 12,770 pounds of food were brought in, as well as $13,438. Rex on the Rogue raised $8,014 and 981 pounds of food towards the end goal. The Church of Jesus Christ in the Grants Pass area held a drive that gathered 481 pounds of food and raised $4,483. The food bank is grateful to the community and their partners for helping surpass their goal for Hunger Action Month. And that is your look at local news here on KJO. Thanks again to Rural Metro Fire Department. They're more than just green fire engines. They're your neighbors. We have weather coming up next.
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0: Alrighty, it's 7:07. 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On this Wednesday, October 7th, it is 51 degrees with a sunny day ahead, high of 93 and a north and northwest wind in the afternoon. More of that west wind this evening with clear skies and a low of 54 tonight. About 91 for tomorrow's high, sunny still, a light and variable wind, and then a north and northwest wind coming back around on Friday, cooling us down to 78 for the high. Still sunny. And mostly sunny on Saturday, but even cooler still. 63 degrees expected. Man 11, that's quite a drop. Let's see, sunrise this morning coming up at 7:17. Sunset tonight at 6:44. Yesterday's high in Grants Pass was 91 with a low of 50. Medford got up to 91 with a low of 51. Again, as of 7:08, it is 51 degrees in South Grants Pass. Thanks again to Midland Empire Insurance for this update. Sports are on the way.
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0: The Seattle Seahawks decided not to sign veteran running back Joe Mixon to their practice squad after he underwent a physical. Sources on Monday said that the team planned to sign Mixon, who did not play in 2025 due to a foot injury, but that it was contingent on him passing a physical. Yoshinobu Yamamoto pitched the Los Angeles Dodgers to a 3-1 Game 3 win and a 2-1 National League Divisional Series lead versus the Braves in Atlanta. The Braves will try to avoid elimination today at 3 p.m. In the nightcap, the Padres hung on to extend their season with a 4-3 win over the Milwaukee Brewers in San Diego. The Padres will again try to extend the series tonight in Game 4 at 7 p.m. The American League Divisional Series gets back to business today. First, the Chicago White Sox host Cleveland at 1 p.m. with the Guardians trying to avoid being swept. Then the New York Yankees host Tampa Bay at 5 p.m. looking to keep their season alive against the Rays. The Las Vegas Golden Knights beat the Kraken 6-2, behind two goals each from Victor Olofsson and Thomas Hertl in Seattle last night. And the United States capped its September-October international window with a scrappy 1-0 win over Canada in St. Paul, Minnesota last night to make it 4 wins from 4 matches. And that is your look at sports. Again, thanks to Grants Pass Automotive. 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

Running Up That Hill, Kate Bush on KAJO. It is 7:24 and 51 degrees in South Grants Pass. We have some more music coming at you. And, of course, some local headlines on the way as well. So don't go anywhere. Stay right here. KJO, 99.7 FM, 1270 AM. And streaming live, KJO.com. Yeah, 1270 AM. And also 12... Oh, man, I need some coffee.

0: And there you go, Lionel Richie's All Night Long on KAJO. It's time now for some headlines.
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0: And you can find these stories over at KAJO.com. I'm Alex Bauer reporting. Tuesday at approximately 10 a.m., Oregon State Police detectives were assisting the Medford Police Department with follow-up related to a missing person investigation. In other news, officers with the Grants Pass Police Department arrested a man after he called 911 regarding an attempted assault. Grants Pass Police, while conducting an area check of the 3rd Street Trestle Monday afternoon, arrested a wanted man for methamphetamine and weapon charges. An Oregon State Police traffic stop led to the arrest of a man wanted on a warrant Monday night. After a brief vehicle pursuit, Josephine County Sheriff's deputies lodged a woman in jail Monday. Police contacted and arrested a woman Monday for methamphetamine possession during a welfare check. Hunger Action Month was a success as the Josephine County Food Bank announced the final tally of donations. The Board of Commissioners approved the signing of grant proposals and the cancellation of a juvenile justice sponsor agreement at yesterday's workshop. Applications are being accepted for 4 positions on the Budget Committee, and 9th Street will be closed to through traffic from Wharton Drive to Madrone Street this Saturday, October 10th, from 5 a.m. to 10 p.m. This to accommodate the Pride of the Northwest Marching Band competition at Grants Pass High School. And that's your look at local headlines. Again, you can find these stories at KAJO.com. And stay close. We'll be chatting all about the library in just a bit.
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0: All righty, it is 7:35, and hey, I think it's time to chat all about the library with Kate Lasky.
6: Hello.
0: How you doing, Kate?
6: Doing fabulous. How are you, Alex?
0: Doing pretty well. It's been a good, cool morning so far, I'd say.
6: I know, right? It's such a nice relief. I mean, dare I say, we are having a second summer, and I'm just like kind of missing fall.
0: I've been hearing that through the grapevine, and I'm like,

0: No, little second spurt of summer could be fun in some cases, but yeah, I'm looking forward to the crisp conditions.
1: I am too. I love fall and spring because it's that in between, and you get that 70 degrees outside. I just hope we still get that, and we don't just go straight to winter.
0: Right, we need some time to acclimate.
1: We do.
0: I think, but all that to be said. What's going on at the library?
1: Well, if you're trying to beat the heat a little bit this weekend, we are having a special workshop on Saturday at the Grants Pass branch at 1 o'clock. We are doing History at Your Fingertips. It is a research information, mostly really focused on genealogy and how to do some of that research online. You would be surprised, Alex, how many people in our community really are into genealogy, and once you get into it, I think it's like a bug. Like you just almost like a Lay's potato chip, right? You just have to get the next one and the next one. He's like, wait a minute, you go back a little further and back a little further.
0: I wonder if they feel like detectives almost.
1: They are like that. They're investigating the history of their family and where they come from and how far back can you go. I mean, can you go to the first arriving at Ellis Island, and any of your relatives at Ellis Island and signed the book there? And
0: probably why Ancestry.com and all those other ones just are still huge.
1: Huge. And Ancestry.com charges a fee. So for our library, you can go to one of the free resources is FamilySearch.com. But this Saturday at 1 o'clock in the Ben Bones Room at the Grants Pass Branch, Maureen Battistella is going to teach everybody how to use more databases online for that type of research.
0: Okay.
1: And it's great. We have like basically you search a lot of newspapers when you're doing genealogy search.
0: Yeah.
1: And so there's all of these newspapers, which is kind of the keepers of our history in a lot of ways.
0: Right.
1: Across Oregon, across the Northwest, across the U.S., that have obituaries and other really important data if you're doing this type of research into your family.
0: Probably mentions a lot of their offspring, these folks, and then just kind of...
1: Yeah, because then don't you always put who someone is survived by in your in the obituary?
0: Yeah, which can be a lot of folks.
1: A lot of folks. And sometimes I think even in parentheses, they'll put who that relative is married to.
0: Oh, yeah.
1: Like at least their first name. So that can really be a clue as you investigate.
0: And you get, that's where the mystery kind of comes in maybe.
1: Yeah. So it's that kind of workshop, really geared towards adults who are doing this type of research. And then other research. I know there's historians out there. This is also good for general history research. So again, History at Your Fingertips, 1 to 3 p.m., Grants Pass Branch this weekend with Maureen Battistella. This is her passion project. She's been taking this program all across the state.
0: Nice. Excellent. Yeah. So, and that is, again, which day?
1: Saturday, October 10th, 1 to 3.
0: Saturday, October 10th.
1: 2 whole hours. You get 2 whole hours of Maureen.
0: Perfect. And you get to learn about all these, how to use all these resources.
1: Yes. Yeah, and what they are. Because sometimes there's one that you might not know about. We have... it's called Newsbank. We have extra newspapers online with your library card on josephinelibrary.org. You can get the Bend Bulletin and all of these newspapers around Oregon today. So you can actually log in and read the Eugene, I think it's the Herald.
0: And, yes, I believe so.
1: You can read that newspaper online.
0: Wow. Not just local papers, but all across the state.
1: All across the state. And then you do have to create a password and login, but it really is the benefit of having a library card because normally you would have to pay for that copy. And then when you use the library, you don't have to pay for that copy.
0: Just done and done, right?
1: Done and done because your taxes are paying for it. That's where it's coming from.
0: It's got to come from somewhere.
1: You got to get a benefit from all these taxes, right?
0: But that is so cool. And one of the many resources that you guys have on your website.
1: On the website. And really, what you need on the website is a library card. Mm-hmm. And there's a way to get a library card online, too. You can go in, get your online library card. It's good for 30 days. You can use it with all of our online research tools and newspapers and even ebooks, mm-hmm.

0: And then just come into one of the four branches before 30 days is up and get your physical card. And then you're set. You're good to go. 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So you're not charged.
1: Right.
0: And then if you're outside, you can pay a fee. You can volunteer. There's so many ways that you can get a library card. And here's a fun fact.
1: Yes.
0: Right now, we have over 30,000 library card registrants.
1: My goodness. Across the county.
0: Across the county.
1: Wow.
0: Yeah, we just served Josephine County.
1: Right. that's remarkable, though.
0: It is. It is. 30,000 out of, what, 82 or 3?
1: You got me there.
0: Yeah. And then some of them, some of these cards actually serve, you know, mom and the two kids. So sometimes the numbers aren't perfect matches.
1: Right. Multiple readers per card.
0: And then, you know, maybe they're lucky enough when they're five, they get their own card.
1: Yeah.
0: And then mom and kiddo have a card, and that's one house. So you really, the numbers don't match perfect.
1: Right.
0: But 30,000.
1: That's incredible. Exactly. How about, I love that.
0: I love it too. And I think Josephine County is like, they love their libraries. They use their libraries. You can use them online. You can use them in person in Grants Pass, Williams, Wolf Creek, and Cave Junction. And they have all kinds of services. So check it out, folks. Go to josephinelibrary.org. Give us a call, 476-0571, or stop by one of the branches. We are there to help.
1: Yes, you are. And any final words here before we get going, Kate?
0: Big shout out to library volunteers. Thank you. Last year, they worked over 20,000 hours at our library. And that's that's like a between 400 and 500 hours a week.
1: My goodness.
0: I know. We're so lucky.
1: It's a great
0: We wouldn't
1: crew.
0: Have libraries without them. They reopened our libraries for us. They kept them operating. They got us stable funding. Thank you. Just
1: Absolutely.
0: Big shout out and thank you to library volunteers.
1: Indeed. And Kate, thank you to you as well.
0: All right, thanks.
1: Thanks for joining us. And that'll do it for this little library informational update right here on KJO.
2: They have a variety of music.
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4: It's Alex Bauer. On KJO.

And there you go, Mark Anthony, I Need to Know. Coming at you on KAJO, streaming live at KJO.com. We have some more candidate interviews coming up today, by the way. So don't miss out on that. 51 degrees in South Grants Pass. Hoping for, well, you know, I don't have to hope too hard because coming up later on this weekend, into the weekend, we have some cooler days ahead. So I hope you're prepared. Here's Denise Williams.

0: 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Ricky, don't lose that number on KAJO. I'm Alex Bauer coming at you. 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
2: News. I'm CJ Papa. Hearing in the case of Krista Pike, convicted in the 1995 stabbing, torture, and mutilation killing of 19-year-old Colleen Slemmer.
3: Attorneys for Krista Pike are asking the judge to order the Tennessee Department of Correction to preserve evidence on the failed attempt to execute their client a week after she survived two rounds of lethal injection. Pike's lawyers say she is awake and speaking at a hospital, but they say her arms have burns and blisters from the botched execution process.
2: Fox's Jonathan Seri, third trip to Texas in a month for President Trump. Today is traveling to San Antonio to sort for votes for the Attorney General Ken Paxton, battling Democrat James Tallarico for a spot in the U.S. Senate. Watching the Gulf of America, that's where tropical storm Isaias is gaining strength and poised to become the first hurricane in the Atlantic hurricane season. 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
6: 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And let's see what's coming up here today. A high of 93 with a north and northwest wind this afternoon. More sun and a clear evening tonight. Low of 54 and a west and northwest wind. Becoming light and variable Thursday. Sunny and a high of 91. Then down to 78 for Friday's high. Still sunny though. North and northwest wind. That'll make its way through that afternoon. No sign of wind for Saturday, but mostly sunny and cooler still. A high of 63. Yesterday's high in Grants Pass was 91 with a low of 50. Medford's high was 91 with a low of 51. Some national temperature extremes. Yesterday's high was 109 at Death Valley, California. And we had a low of 19 at Mount Washington, New Hampshire.
0: KJO.

David Meese, you can go on KAJO. Stop on by our studio. We're open 8 to 4 Monday through Friday and drop off some costumes for the Grants Pass Costume Drive. Now until the 16th, we hope to see you soon. Here's Stevie Nicks and Don Henley.

0: How about that one? Mark Cohn's Walking in Memphis. It's KJO, the place where we highlight hometown heroes. Thanks to Evergreen Federal Bank, we're going to do that same thing here today for Rhonda Hamill. Rhonda was born and raised in Grants Pass. She started a nonprofit organization called Epic PE in September 2019. As a result of the pandemic, Epic enrollment grew rapidly. A very affordable PE-based program aimed to get students of varying grade levels active. I love it. Rhonda provides game nights, movie nights, field trips, and even camping trips for enrolled homeschool families. Christina shouting her out today. Rhonda, thank you for doing what you are doing. Keep up the great work. Thanks for being a hometown hero. And you, my friend, can head to KJO.com right now. 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

0: Madonna's True Blue on Hey Joe. I'm Alex Bauer. Drop off some costumes, my friend, big or small, even some accessories, new or used, lightly used. And we'll get those costumes all ready for the kids. The distribution date is October 18th from 2 to 4 at the Fruitdale Grange. So I hope to see you. Stop on by our studio, 888 Rogue River Highway. It's Jason Mraz.
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1: Local news brought to you this time by Lamb Air, proudly representing American-made York. I'm Alex Bauer reporting. Tuesday at approximately 10 a.m., Oregon State Police detectives were assisting the Medford Police Department with follow-up related to a missing person investigation. While at a property in the 10,000 block of Williams Highway, the OSP detectives made contact with an individual who later retreated inside the residence and shot at detectives. The Josephine County Sheriff's Office and Grants Pass Police Department responded, and the incident developed into a barricaded subject situation. Once the residence was secured, two individuals were found deceased inside the home. No law enforcement officers were injured. Due to the involvement of the responding agencies, Medford police were requested to take over the investigation, which remains ongoing. In other news, officers with the Grants Pass Police Department arrested a man after he called 911 regarding an attempted assault. The caller, later identified as Christopher Rohrer, told dispatch around 8:42 p.m. that people had tried to punch him. He declined medical attention and said he did not know who the potential suspect was. He reportedly sounded to be under the influence, began swearing, ignored instructions, and refused to answer further questions. Law enforcement contacted Rohrer outside the Northwest 6th Street Pentacle 365. He advised police that the only conflict that occurred was verbal. The officer observed that Rohrer was impaired and proceeded to take him into custody. He actively resisted, however, and was transported to Three Rivers Medical Center. He continued to resist at the hospital and attempted to kick the officer. After being cleared for incarceration, Rohrer was placed in a wrap and proceeded to kick the cage and thrash his body around in the patrol vehicle, creating a crack in the seat. Police lodged Rohrer in the Josephine County Jail for second-degree criminal mischief, attempted assault on a public safety officer, and resisting arrest. An Oregon State Police traffic stop led to the arrest of a man wanted on a warrant Monday night. The trooper pulled over a green Jeep Grand Cherokee at 10:42 p.m. near Northwest Morgan Lane and Hawthorne Avenue. A traffic violation had been observed, and upon contact with the driver and further investigation, Bernardino Sanchez, 53, of Grants Pass, was arrested. Law enforcement found he was wanted on an outstanding warrant, and he was taken into custody without incident. He was lodged in the adult jail facility, and his Jeep was towed from the scene. Hunger Action Month was a success as the Josephine County Food Bank announced the final tally of donations. With a goal of bringing in 10,000 pounds of food throughout September, the food bank posted to their Facebook page that 12,770 pounds of food were brought in, as well as $13,438. Rex on the Rogue raised $8,014 and 981 pounds of food towards the end goal. The Church of Jesus Christ in the Grants Pass area held a drive that gathered 481 pounds of food and raised $4,483. The food bank is grateful to the community and their partners for helping surpass their goal for Hunger Action Month. The Board of Commissioners approved the signing of grant proposals and the cancellation of a juvenile justice sponsor agreement during yesterday's workshop. Community Justice Director Scott Hyde requested authorization to provide a 60-day cancellation notice to the Child Nutrition Program's sponsor agreement, with cancellation effective no later than this December. Juvenile Justice has the funds to continue covering food costs. A motion to approve the request passed unanimously. An Office of Juvenile Justice Delinquency Prevention Grant in the amount of $750,000 over 3 years was discussed next. A motion approving the request to submit the proposal and designate Sean Martinez as the authorized county representative for submission and implementation passed 2-0, with Commissioner Gary Richardson abstaining. The grant would have support placement of outreach officers at District 7 schools. Sheriff Dave Daniel requested the purchase of new tasers, utilizing $57,100.39 in unclaimed currency and unclaimed property auction proceeds, which was approved unanimously. The board also approved the submission of an Edward Byrne Memorial Justice Assistance Grant application for community engagement activities, with further discussion to take place at next week's weekly business session. The board approved without objection to make a decision on the Fair Housing Initiative at the October 14th session, as well as all human resources position requisitions, actions, and a telework request. And lastly, 9th Street will be closed to through traffic from Wharton Drive to Madrone Street this Saturday, October 10th, from 5 a.m. to 10 p.m. This to accommodate the Pride of the Northwest Marching Band competition at Grants Pass High School. Traffic will be diverted east onto Wharton and Madrone. During that same time, the westbound lane of A Street between 9th and Dean Drive will be closed, and traffic will be diverted south via Baker Drive. Dean Drive will be closed from A Street to Olive Street, and Olive will be closed from Dean to 8th Street. Flint Street will be closed to through traffic at A Street. And that's your look at local news. Thanks again to Lamb Air.
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3: 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Colleen Martin claims to be the voice of reason. Josephine County needs a voice for the taxpayer. 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

In Your Eyes from Peter Gabriel. I hope you're having a great one, my friend, and I hope you're ready for that wacky tracky, a brand new one on the way today. And I think it'll be fun. I think it'll be grand. I think we'll have a winner, potentially. What will you win, though? Potentially. Well, we'll find out very, very soon, so don't go anywhere. It's KJO with Faith Hill, the way you love.

That's a good one. Huey Lewis in the news, The Power of Love on KJO. It's 8:50. You know what that means, my friend. It's time for the Wacky Tracky. This song has been changed up in some way, shape, or form, and all I need from you is to tell me what the title is. Your chance at a Valentino's gift certificate this time around. Best of luck. Valentino's setting you up. So, with that in mind, 472-1270 is my phone number. Give me a call, 472-1270, and tell me, what is this song title?

0: Ah, it sounds adorable. Like the Chipmunks recorded a new tune. It's about time they did that, right? Either way, what could it be? 472-1270. Take another listen. Can't help but dance to that one. It gets you moving and grooving, doesn't it? It's a great tune. What could it be? I'm surprised I haven't done this one as a wacky track yet. It's one of my all-time favorites. I like to play the favorites here. Either way, what could it be? Valentino's setting you up with either a big old burger or, of course, sandwiches, salads, hot dogs, and so much more. Heading to the phones. You're on the air. What is that wacky tracky?
1: I'm thinking it's Sledgehammer.
0: Well, I'm thinking you're right, my friend. Nicely done. We're sending you to Valentino's. What's your name?
1: My name is Steve.
0: Well, Steve, how you doing today?
1: Pretty good. Just taking our break with the crew out in the field right now, and always listen to your radio channel and listen to the wacky tracky, trying to guess it.
0: Well,
1: Hard one sometimes.
0: A little tricky, but hey, you got this one. Steve, thank you for listening.
1: All right.
0: When you get the chance, you stop on by. We'll get you set up with that gift certificate here at our studio.
1: All right, great. Thank you. I appreciate that.
0: Hey, you're very welcome, Steve. Bye-bye.
1: Have a good day.
0: You too.
1: Thank you.
0: And there we go, Steve, winning the Valentino's gift certificate. That was Sledgehammer by Peter Gabriel. Love that one. Ah, such a good song. Music video's crazy, too. If you get the chance, check it out online. And, of course, with that, we'll have a brand new Wacky Tracky for you tomorrow.
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2: News. I'm Tom Graham. President Trump using his influence on the campaign trail, attempting to boost several Republican candidates ahead of the midterms today. He's heading to San Antonio on behalf of GOP Senate candidate Ken Paxton.
3: The president's going to talk about jobs. He's going to talk about the economy, but also try and help the poll numbers for Ken Paxton. This will be the fourth speech by the president outside the White House in the past 5 days. He has been to Nebraska, Ohio, Maryland, and now Texas today.
2: Fox's Edward Lawrence. Today marks the third year anniversary of the deadly attacks by Hamas on Israel. 1,200 were killed. Natalie Sanadeji survived the attack as militants stormed the Nova Music Festival.
4: Even someone like me who went through October 7th, who almost died on that day, I can still have compassion for the innocent lives lost on the other side.
2: The attacks sparked that war in Gaza. 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
7: 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Time now for your morning financial report right here on KJO. On the line is Grayson Beck. Good morning, Grayson.
8: Hey, good morning, Alex, and happy hump day to all. Yesterday, stocks managed a record close while oil interest rates and geopolitical risks still remained in the headlines. This morning, that contrast is back in focus. Investors are weighing strong market momentum against a fresh rebound in yields and energy prices. S&P 500 is down 0.33% today. NASDAQ is down about 0.3%, and the Dow is down 444 points. The Russell 2000 with our small caps has hit the hardest this morning, down 1.43%. Among actively traded names, NVIDIA is down about 1% in the early session. The broader picture is smaller company shares are underperforming large caps so far. LPL Research's headline today is Gloom in the Living Room. The housing market faces a rate lock effect. Many existing homeowners have mortgages well below today's prevailing rates, leaving little incentive to sell and take on a more expensive loan. That can keep resale inventory tight while new home sales would need to accelerate to fill the gap. It's a reminder that interest rates reach well beyond the bond market. They can shape household decisions and housing activity as well. The immediate market backdrop today is a bit uneasy. LPL says U.S. futures were defensive before the open as Treasury yields rebounded, chipmakers weakened, and Brent crude moved back above $100. Global fiscal worries, including renewed concern around France, are adding to pressure on government bonds. And CNBC's morning coverage also pointed to renewed tanker attacks around the Strait of Hormuz, putting the fragile recovery in regional oil shipments in the spotlight once again. Higher energy costs can complicate the inflation outlook just as investors are trying to assess the Fed's next move. Today's calendar includes the Fed's meeting minutes and Treasury auctions for 10 and 30-year debt. Overseas, LPL describes early weakness in Europe with financial and technology shares under pressure as yields climbed. Asian markets also retreated as firmer oil and bond yields weighed on risk appetite, with investors in South Korea looking ahead to Samsung's earnings. That's a contrast with Tuesday's U.S. session. LPL reports the S&P gained 0.6% and reached a fresh closing high with 67% of its stocks advancing 10 of 11 sectors finishing higher. The technical team sees a breakout above resistance near 7,800 with roughly 8,000 as a chart-based upside objective. LPL also notes that participation is improving, but breadth still remains below what the market has typically shown at prior highs. In other words, the breakout looks constructive, but whether more stocks join the advance remains an important test. LPL's equity strategist described this as a yeah-but-type market. Valuations and narrow leadership raise questions, while earnings momentum and AI-related investment continue to support parts of the market. The bottom line is balance. Seasonal patterns and earnings could still provide support, but persistent oil and rate pressure may limit near-term gains and keep trading a bit choppy. On the fixed income, LPL notes investment-grade corporate yields are above 6%, among the highest levels since 2009. Its team emphasizes credit quality and says short and intermediate-term maturities may offer a more balanced way to approach income than making a large bet on long-term rates. Well, that's LPL's market view, not technically a recommendation for any individual investor. For your three key takeaways today, well, first, track the drivers, not just the headlines. Energy prices and treasury yields can quickly change the market's inflation and rate outlook. Next, remember that higher rates affect households as well as portfolios. The mortgage lock-in effect helps explain why housing supply can remain constrained even when the demand shifts. And last, look beneath the index level.

0: Tuesday's breadth improved, but leadership is still a key question. Diversification and attention to underlying earnings and risk can matter when sectors and company sizes move differently. 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
1: 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Content in this material is for general information only and not to provide specific advice or recommendations for any individual. All performance referenced is historical and is no guarantee of future results. All indices are unmanaged and may not be invested in directly. Past performance is no guarantee of future results. The opinions voiced in this report are for general information only and are not intended to provide specific advice or recommendations for any individual. To determine which strategies or investments may be suitable for you, consult your appropriate qualified professional prior to making a decision. International investing involves special risks such as currency fluctuation and political instability and may not be suitable for all investors. These risks are often heightened for investments in emerging markets. At the beginning of the day, oil opened down at $89.22 per barrel. Gold was down $4,133.40. Silver went down at $60.22. AT&T went up $24.71. Altria up at $69.50. Apple up at $335.72. Best Buy up $85.07. Boeing down $187.34. Caterpillar down at $810.57. Chevron down $205.27. Coca-Cola was up $86.39. Columbia Banking System down $27.98. Dutch Bros down $38.62. Exxon was down $163.91. Ford Motor Company down $12.06. GE was down at $305.58. Home Depot down $284.55. Intel was up $113.68. Johnson & Johnson up at $260.06. Lithia down $282.17. McDonald's down at $231.51. Microsoft down $527.97. Nike down $34.18. Pepsi down $124.22. Starbucks down $94.34. Walmart was up at $108.57. And the Walt Disney Company was down $103.92. Again, the Dow Jones was down $51,075.31. The S&P 500 was down at $7,791.41. And the NASDAQ was down $27,487.93. 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
1: All righty, it's time.

Citizen Way, how sweet the sound indeed, my friend. Good morning, some inspiration for you. It is 9:15. First candidate interview of the day will be at 9:45, so keep that in mind.

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1: It was an incredible battle last Friday. 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

Kenny Loggins, I'm All Right, right here on Hey Joe. It is your variety station, and I hope you're having a splendid one. Don't forget that we have candidate interviews starting up today at about 9:45, so stay close for that. It's all on the way right here on Hey Joe. Chuck Benson will step in right around then. And hey, thanks for being here. I'm Alex Bauer, coming at you with all these fantastic tracks. Bruce Hornsby and The Range, Mandolin Rain.

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The Doobie Brothers, China Grove on KAJO. 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Open 8 to 4 Monday through Friday. Drop off some food for the food bank and some costumes for the costume drive.

0: That's Jimmy Cliff, and I can see clearly now. Good morning, everyone. We continue now with our candidate interviews. Just a little note about why we're getting started just a little bit later this morning than we normally do, and that's because one candidate, when first approached several weeks ago when we have to plan all this out, had a firm appointment already for this particular time and couldn't make a 9:30 date today. The order of appearance has been determined, though, by a blind draw, which was recorded on video and is available for viewing should the need arise. In the meantime, we're going to continue with our normal schedule, and hopefully everyone will be available for that. We'll complete these interviews tomorrow. We have four more scheduled tomorrow. But most of all, this is all planned to come out just before the ballots come out. So, ladies and gentlemen, I think the most important thing this year is to vote. In the meantime, though, we're going to welcome to the microphones of KAJO Radio a candidate for Josephine County Commission, position number two. Chad Hansen is in studio. And, Chad, welcome to the microphones of KAJO Radio. Why are you running for county commission?
1: Thanks, Chuck. That's the obvious question.
0: Hey, everybody gets the same question.
1: Totally. 53 years of candidacy here in Grants Pass, born and raised. And I think my adult life has kind of shadowed my childhood in the sense that even as a kid, I wanted to be a part of affecting the outcome. I always wanted the ball. I wanted to be a part of the end result. Whether I was the lead blocker or the guy taking the shot, I would go to the coach and say, hey, put me in the key position to make things happen. And obviously, we didn't win every time because we didn't win a state championship. But I can remember, I don't want to be like a child, but I can remember a game at Henley High School senior year. I'm an offensive tackle at a small high school. And I told the coach, I

0: can block this guy every play. And we ran 8-10 times in a row the same play. And I just want to be a part of that outcome. That doesn't mean the coach always chose me to be the guy, but I was always willing. And I feel like that in Josephine County as an adult now. You know, I feel like I have a master's degree or PhD, close to a PhD on boots on the ground, Southern Oregon, Grants Pass, and Josephine County, with all the things that we've been a part of. Chuck, I've been a quick study. At 21 years old, I started logging with it around my father's logging contracting business. At 24 years old, I was a logging contractor with a log truck and an employee working in Northern California for different loggers. At 28 years old, I bought 3 sand and gravel trucks, never done it before, and within 2 years was running 70 trucks within 4 counties, brokering freight, and had 6 or 7 of my own trucks at the time, and just always wanted to see how I could provide essential services to my customers. And then at 28 years old, Bob Copeland comes to me and says, hey, I want you to start pouring all my concrete. I never poured concrete before. And within a year or two, we had 15, 20 guys pouring 5,000 to 10,000 yards a year for the next 10, 12 years. And, you know, then I went into the nonprofit world, never done that before. And we started workforce housing, one house at a time. And over the last 5, 6 years, we've had millions of dollars unsolicited given to us or partnered with us through local lending institutions, private individuals, and all because we just chose to get things done. I don't think I've ever had like a business card per se. I don't have a website. I've never had an insignia or a logo on my truck. There's kind of this saying that we kind of live by in my little crew. It's a, let's let the wind talk. If you're doing the right things and you're doing them well, people will find out and they will come looking for you. And that's kind of been our motivation for the last 25 years in business and in nonprofit. But, you know, I'm having to campaign for the first time in my life, and it's kind of a different story. You know, I didn't even want to buy signs. I'm like, why do I need a sign? Well, you need to have signs. I get it. And so talking about myself or what we've accomplished is not comfortable, to be honest with you, but I'm really proud of what we've gotten to accomplish, and I want to take those same traits and some of those same experiences. And I have a 30-year Rolodex here in Josephine County of leadership, of civic involvement, working with planning, building, even juvenile justice. You know, my wife and I took in at-risk youth from 2008 to 2022. They weren't kids in the system. They were just kids in our peer group or friend groups that were kind of just couch hopping. And so I got involved with juvenile justice. Some of those kids got in a little bit of trouble. So I've just had this kind of Forrest Gump Josephine County life of just being involved in a lot of things. So I need to take that and say to the community, hey, I want to be a part of the outcome. Give me the ball.
1: All right, Chad. That's an impressive start. How does that compare to being an administrator in county government, which is a different animal?
0: Oh, sure. Well, if you're, you know, I think I've always been a quick study. You know, you examine what opportunities need to be taken advantage of, practical steps. I'm not afraid to look at ideas, and if they don't have a good practical outcome, to say no, that doesn't work for what we're trying to accomplish. Setting priorities. You're one of 3, which is a really unique challenge. I've been a part of boards of companies, especially our nonprofit, which is a board-run organization. I've always been a team builder, obviously. How else do you get 20, 25 men to work 20 hours a day pouring concrete day and night? Because they believe in what you're selling. You treat them right. And so being an administrator of the county, obviously, you know, the plays are a little different than business. You're speaking government. You're now a bureaucrat. You're working with other people's money, the tax payers of Josephine County. So there's an immense responsibility to steward that money and those priorities correctly. But, you know, it's not a lot different in that you have to, you know, earn people's trust, tell them the truth, and get the job done.
1: All right. You mentioned priorities. Do you have any special priorities coming into the position of county commissioner?
0: Sure. You know, I think the hot issue in all of government, even at the federal level, is we have to have safety. We have to have justice. We have to have law enforcement. That's the number one mandate biblically for government. That's what it was initiated. And then, you know, you have public works, you have roads, you need infrastructure so that our community can function and grow and create opportunities for business and growth here. So those would be my top priorities is, you know, law enforcement, justice, jails, all those things, and public infrastructure would be mine. Other commissioners might have different priorities and different giftings in those lanes, and we could work together to accomplish those.
1: All right, Ned, let's begin with the first one. Tell me about law enforcement. Do you have a position on, for instance, the levy coming up for the Sheriff's Department?
0: Oh, sure. I voted for it twice already, you know, the initial and then the first renewal. Of course, I'm for law enforcement. If you don't have a safe county, if you don't have a law enforcement processes that the public can trust, why would you stay or move here or do business for that matter? But I think they've been doing a great job. I really do. I'm not against the 93 cents. The 93 cents has proven to be plenty of funds. You know, in 2022, that 93 cents represented $8.6 million. In 2026, with inflation, as far as, you know, the rising value of homes, new home construction over those 4 years, that's $10.2 million now in 2026. So it's gotten a 15% raise in income just with natural inflation and the value of our homes. That being said, this current levy that's being put forth, why the change? I voted for it twice. It seems to work. I've been told, I haven't seen numbers from anyone, but we've heard publicly that there's 2 to 3 years of reserves for the juvenile justice right now to function if they didn't get any of the 93 cents or they only got 4 cents of the 93. Well, if there's reserve money for the juvenile justice, there must be enough money out of the 93 cents. So I don't know why they had to change the language. I know they have their reasons. I just don't get it. If they didn't do a, if they're saying it's a renewal, then why did they not have to just copy and paste the language? So I don't think that's understood very well. To me, it should be very clear in the levy. This many cents goes here, this many cents goes there. It's pretty simple, but they don't want to do that. So I'm not in favor of the current wording. The 93 cents, absolutely. I'm totally for that, but I want to see juvenile justice not get left at the mercy of the general fund next year, or have to put another levy up maybe in May or maybe in a couple of years to supplement what's not there.
1: All right. Clarify that for me. Mm-hmm. Are you going to vote yes or no on that particular issue?
0: In its current wording, I'm not against the 93 cents. If we're being told that there's a really good possibility we're going to have to go get 20, 27 cents, 15 cents in May or in 2 years to backfill the funds needed, I'm going to have to say no.
1: All right. How do you go about preserving public safety then for Josephine County?
0: Well, we'll deal with that when we come. I don't know. I don't have an answer for that. You know, if it goes down, we're going to have some hard decisions to make, no doubt.
1: All right. You mentioned then Public Works was the second area that you mentioned. Tell me about Public Works with your background in construction.
0: Sure.
1: and concrete. Tell me about Public Works and how they're doing and what your priorities there.
0: Well, I think we have great roads. You know, most of the funding, all the funding comes from outside grants or you know, funding from feds or state revenue streams. So they operate within their budget. Currently it's a maintain rate. You know, it's not like they have a plethora of money to build new bridges or roads. The priorities are, hey, let's make sure that all of the disaster relief money from a couple years ago gets spent as soon as possible, get those culverts and bridges back in shape from the flooding we had a couple years ago. Mostly just creating a culture of accountability, which, you know, all the information's public. You hire good people.
1: I have 1 minute left. Chad, go ahead.
0: Sure. So with Public Works, it's just I understand some of the challenges they have and the costs of things. I'm very aware of that. I build subdivisions, so I understand what things cost with rock and people and infrastructure. So it helps me have a really good opportunity to converse with the leadership.
1: All right, 40 seconds. Why should I vote for Chad Hansen?
0: You know what I would love is tell me why you wouldn't. I mean, I'm all of that, right, totally. I actually have been asking people that.
1: They can't converse with you right now.
0: I know, but I've gone up to people. Yeah. Last night there was a forum in Merlin, and we as candidates got to share for a panel our thoughts on their questions. And there was people there that had come and attended that have said they're not for me. And I said, well, why? They could not answer. I'm fiscally responsible. I'm all about accountability. I'm a can-do guy. Anybody that knows me or has heard the wind talk about our projects.
1: 5 seconds.
0: Why wouldn't you vote for me? And that's not out of arrogance. I'm deadly serious. I want to lead our county.
1: Thank you very much. You've been listening to Chad Hansen, ladies and gentlemen, a candidate this November for county commission position number 2. Stay tuned. More to come right here on KAJO Radio.
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5: News. I'm Gianna Gelosi. Lawyers for Tennessee death row inmate Krista Pike are back in court after the convicted murderer survived two doses of a lethal injection last week.
6: Pike's attorneys seek to examine what went wrong. They're calling for the preservation of evidence from the attempted execution while asking the governor to change Pike's sentence to life in prison without the possibility of parole.
5: Fox's Alicia Acuna Pike, now conscious and able to speak. Israelis gathering today to mark the anniversary of the October 7th Hamas terror attack.
7: 3 years, we are past all that hell that happened.
8: Whenever I come here, there's already a lot of people that I know. Survivors, bereaved families I already met along the line in those 3 years. It is always emotional.
5: 1,200 people were killed, more than 250 were taken hostage. Israel's resulting war in Gaza killed tens of thousands. 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
10: The forecast for Grants Pass, the surrounding rogue in Illinois Valley is today. Sunny skies with a high near 93. Should be clear tonight. Low should be around 54. Tomorrow expect sunny skies with a high near 91. And on Friday, fall temperatures return with a high expected to be near 78. Saturday, mostly sunny and the high near 63. Yesterday's high in Grants Pass, 91. The overnight low, 50 degrees. Rogue River level this morning holding steady at 0.96 feet. Flowing at a rate of 1,090 cubic feet a second with a nephrometric humidity unit reading of 2 and a water temperature of 57 degrees. Clear blue skies, a beautiful fall day here in South Grants Pass. It is 64 degrees at the studios of KAJO with this news and weather brought to you by Concierge Security. Stay tuned. Candidate interviews continue after this word.
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1: Welcome, everyone. As we continue with our candidate interviews this morning, once again, the order of appearance was determined by a blind draw several weeks ago, as a matter of fact, and that was recorded on video and is available for viewing should the need arise. In the meantime, though, we'll continue right now with a candidate for city council, position number 3, Seth Benham is in studio. And Seth, welcome to the microphones of KAJO Radio. Why are you running for city council?
2: Yeah, thanks for having me back, Chuck. I've been here a lot recently. Well, I'm running for election. I guess you could call it election now because I was appointed.
1: You were the current, you're sitting on the council, correct?
2: Currently sitting on the council, appointed almost 2 years ago now, which is even crazier to think about. But yeah, running for election now for Ward 3. You know, and really for me, and I've said this all along, is I care about this town. You know, I was born and raised here in Grants Pass. I have a lot of family in Grants Pass and around the area. I'm also raising kids here, and you know, I've seen it go through a lot of different transitions over the years. You know, and for me, over the last 2 years of being on council, you know, we've done a lot of, I think, great things. We've also had a lot of hard things to work through, obviously, as many people know. And I think, you know, moving forward, one of my biggest focuses for the next, you know, 4 years is economic development. You know, and how can we create a greater business climate than we already even have here in Grants Pass? You know, obviously Oregon as a whole is not known for being super business friendly. So I want to figure out how we can, you know, make Grants Pass that place that people want to come to open up a business, move their business, you name it. I think it's super important, you know, and I think that's kind of my number one goal going into, you know, a potential next term. And, you know, obviously beyond that, right, public safety is huge as well. I think over the last 2 years, we've done a great job when it comes to public safety. You know, obviously we approved the hiring of 6 new police officers and firefighters, you know, and I think there's obviously struggles in the police department of hiring, right? It's just, it's one of those, it's a tough job. And so, you know, I'm hoping those get fully staffed as we move forward so we can see the benefits of, you know, the money that we've expended for that. But I think other than that, you know, they do a great job. And, you know, other than other laws and regulations in Oregon that are causing other issues, you know, our public safety here is, I think, top notch. You know, the other issue that we've been dealing with, well, way before my time even on council, is the homeless issue. You know, and that's one, you know, that's a statewide problem, and a nationwide problem, frankly, and definitely on the West Coast. So we've made tough decisions, and I say we've moved the ball forward. You know, it's not always going to look pretty. It's not always going to happen the way that we would hope it would happen, you know, and I think really it's just a matter of learning and picking up where we left off and trying to, again, continue to move that ball forward. And when I got on council, I kind of removed the terminology of, like, I'm going to solve it, because I don't think we're going to solve it. I think we're here to put Grants Pass in a better place when it comes to that.
1: All right. Let's put Grants Pass in a better place economically through economic development. Is there an area that the council should be looking to, quote, fix it or attempt to fix it or move it in that direction?
2: For economics specifically?
1: Yes.
2: Yeah, you know, I think one thing, you know, we have a lot of great organizations that we currently partner with, like the Chamber of Commerce. You know, I mean, selfishly, Main Street is, you know, I've been working on building that up, slash, you know, the board as well. But so really focusing on how we can continue to partner with those organizations moving forward, because I think they do a great job, you know, taking some of the things off of the city's plate and helping business specifically. Beyond that, you know, I think tourism's huge for us, obviously, right? I mean, I think healthcare up until recently, or potentially still, was kind of our number one economic driver. You know, healthcare in Oregon is kind of on shaky ground. So tourism's the

0: next big thing, you know? And I think it's one of those things we have the benefit of here in Josephine County and Grants Pass as a whole. You know, there's a lot to do around us. We live in a beautiful place. We've got rivers, we've got mountains. So how can we use that to escalate economic development? I think, you know, the other big one that I'm passionate about is traded sector, industrial, anything like that, manufacturing. You know, we're obviously in the city limits. We're somewhat limited with space, but, you know, we still have a decent amount of industrial, you know, obviously over in the industrial park, Foothill Boulevard area, there's land there to be utilized. And obviously we got some funding from the state recently for that sewer project. So, you know, things like that are important, you know, and enticing those larger companies that can employ, you know, maybe hundreds of people potentially would be nice. And obviously I think bigger than even that is just retaining the ones we already have. You know, we've lost some decent sized employers over the last couple of years, 5-10 years, due to other circumstances. And so focusing on the people we already have, the companies we already have here in Grants Pass, how can we cater to them and convince them to not leave the state as a whole, you know, and keep the jobs here? I think that's super important. So, you know, those are all things as we move forward, I think the council should focus on. And, you know, last thing I'll say about that is workforce housing. Obviously, housing's a big issue. It seems like everywhere, especially in the state. Here, you know, we've done a lot in terms of affordable housing over the last couple of years. So I think, you know, focusing on workforce housing and how we can increase that.
1: Right, Seth, you are the only candidate so far to mention health care statewide in the state of Oregon, which there are significant changes coming up at the first of the year. As a city councilor, I'm surprised to hear you mention that. And as a councilor in Grants Pass, can you do anything about it? What kind of influences can you assert?
0: Yeah, you know, unfortunately, I think as a counselor in Grants Pass, you know, it's one of those areas we don't really cross paths with much. So it's, I don't think there's really a ton that we can personally do other than lobby our representatives at the state level. You know, I think even the county has a little bit more. Obviously, they're the health authority for Josephine County. So I would say as council, it's pretty minimal in terms of what we actually have impact over. But, you know, obviously it trickles down into, you know, the homeless situation, right? And how do we deal with that? And how do we meet the needs of the people in that situation? We're also trying to meet the needs of the city, you know, and the health of the residents here. And, you know, it's always changing. It's always shifting. And really trying to balance that is one of our top priorities.
1: With the success of Parker's Place so far, and now the question about its ongoing funding, how do you assess the homeless situation in Grants Pass right now? And as a counselor, which way would you point the direction to address some of those situations?
0: Yeah, I think, you know, when Parker's finally kind of got up and running, it was good, right? It was good to see that happening and that progress. I knew right out of the gate there was going to be a lot of issues with displacement, right? Once we closed the unmanaged camps that we had at the city, and you know it's been true. And I still think, you know, really it's going to take, I would say, 6 to 18 months, you know, to really see the positive side effects of it. You know, and again, I don't know if that's necessarily how positive it's going to be. Hopefully, you know, we can get to a point where the streets are a little cleaner. People are actually getting off the streets, moving on up into, you know, getting employed, housing, things like that, addiction, recovery, all that. You know, I think for council moving forward, it's about sticking with the plans that we've put in place. We have to be understanding that, you know, we're also using taxpayer money, right? So how can we do that in a efficient way and not just spending millions of dollars ideally moving forward? Because I don't think anyone wants that. So and really relying on community partners, I think, moving forward, right? And that's one that I think Parker's Place has been working towards, is understanding who in the community can partner, is willing to partner to move this forward in a positive direction.
1: Do you see the city providing any more funding for Parker's Place?
0: I don't know, you know, currently about that status. I think we're just going to kind of have to see in the next couple months, you know, what happens with Parker's, obviously Mint, and all that whole situation going from there. You know, ideally Parker's can find a suitable partner to replace Mint moving forward. And, you know, the funding issue is definitely a big one, right? I knew, you know, going into this whole

0: to just go and spend a bunch of money on something that's, you know, potentially not going to.
1: 30 seconds. What should I vote for?
0: You know, for me, you know, if you want to, if you want someone that's just going to listen and get the job done and be pro Grants Pass moving forward, that's what I'm about. You know, somebody that's lived here, somebody that has a business here, has a family here, and is dedicated to this town long term, then, you know, that's why I think vote for Seth Benham for Ward 3 City Council.
1: All right. Thank you very much, Seth. You got 5 seconds if you want to use those.
0: Hey, looking forward to another great 4 years.
1: Time's up. Thank you. Ladies and gentlemen, a candidate for City Council Board 3, Seth Benham. Stay tuned. We have another interview coming up momentarily right here on KAJO Radio.
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3: It was an incredible battle last Friday. Two top 10 teams battling out on Mel Ingram Field. 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

0: Good morning, everyone. We continue with candidate interviews this morning here on KAJO Radio with our next candidate, a candidate for City Council Ward 2. Candy Rosenberg is in studio. And Candy, why are you running for City Council? Give us a reason.
1: Well, I'm running because I love Grants Pass. I've built my life and my businesses here. And I believe our community deserves leaders who will listen, be accountable, and make decisions based on what is best for the people who live and work here. I'm not going to pretend I have all the answers, but I do know business, I know accountability, I know how to work with people, and I know what it means to be responsible for decisions that affect other people.
0: All right, that being said, what really inspired you to run for City Council?
1: Well, I've been here 26 years. I've ran businesses the entire time I've been here, raised my three beautiful children. Very community-oriented. I've been a crime victims advocate for 15 years in and out of the court system due to our own family tragedy. Became a paralegal later in order to help other people to get the services that they couldn't get that have experienced some of the same things. I love my community, and I think we're Grants Pass is a very unique town, and I want to see it thrive. I want to see it safer. I want to see it stronger. And the only way we're going to do that is to have a strong city council. I feel that I can bring a new voice, a real voice and real life experience. Do not have all the government experience as some of my other candidates have, but I certainly here for all the right reasons.
0: Do I hear just a little bit of dissatisfaction with the current council?
1: No, not at all.
0: Not at all?
1: No, I just do not have the background of the, I mean, we just need to make sure we have a strong, you know, there's nothing wrong with some new voices, ideas. That's kind of where this came about, and my ability to finally, after so many years in this community, be able to be in a position where I can run for this. And I actually have people that ask me, have been asking me for years, just wasn't able to do it because I was stuck behind a counter in my business for 23 years. And my middle child, thankfully, her and her husband took over the business 3 years ago. And now I have this opportunity, and I'm running for it.
0: With your business background now, let's see, economic development has been a key phrase tossed around by lots of counselors here. What would you do to improve the business environment here in the city of Grants Pass?
1: Well, our safety, so everything that we're experiencing as issues right now all go hand in hand for that exactly. Who's going to come to our town if it's not safe? Who's going to come to our town if we have homeless camps everywhere? How do we bring in solid candidates to be police officers in law enforcement in our town? how do we bring tourists in? Well, being a business owner, all 26 years that I have lived here, I'm very aware of how all that plays into it. But just something, how about something simple like this? You're driving into town and you go downtown, and you see all the empty buildings. Okay, that's always been something that's been disheartening for me because we look empty. We look like we're not thriving. So a few years ago, somebody, and honestly don't know who put this together, made some beautiful signs and put them up in the windows of some of the businesses that were empty. And that was beautiful. It made us look like, oh, we just quite don't have somebody in there yet, but not forgotten, not empty. And all of those things kind of bring that thought when the tourist comes here, because we want them to first come here, then we hope that they'll spend the money, then we hope that they'll come back.
0: All right, we got to get them here the first time. Any suggestions there?
1: I think it's going to be our reputation. Right now, Grants Pass has not such a great reputation because of the things that have been going on.

0: So as we fix those things and do better, I think we'll get it back.
1: Right, not the great reputation. I am assuming, and I hate to do that, that we're talking about the homeless situation. Is that correct?
0: Correct.
1: All right. Would you do anything different than what the council has done so far?
0: And again, I don't have the city council background. Have spent time going back and looking and seeing what they've done, and there's been some great things that have been done. If we want to get really specific, like Parker's Place, again, I only know about it like a regular citizen, just like normal person around here that doesn't have a whole lot of background in it.
1: We like normal people.
0: Yep. And, you know, so I can only go by what I know and what I've seen. I've put out, like I said, hoping to speak to the people that are more responsible so I can get more information. For me, and I believe, just my personal coming through town, yes, it looks much better, of course. As a business, I still own a business, and I work right next door to my past business that the kids run. We hear it. People are talking. It's starting to get positive because we don't have the camps. I know Parker's Place has its own issues as well. But by golly, we're doing something. And, you know, I'm sure the city council had a lot to do with that. Absolutely, to get to that point. But we're trying. Is it perfect? No. Is there going to be a 100% solution? No. But we can all work together. And, you know, just taking somebody like me, just the normal person that would just drive into town, and then you take the experience of people that are already on the council and we all work together. That's what I mean by a strong city council, a good array of backgrounds.
1: All right, the city council just recently passed an exclusion zone to protect the downtown area from bad elements. Do you support that exclusion zone, and would you support expanding it?
0: I don't have a lot of background yet on this. I'm still trying to get some more information. So far as me personally, I support it. We've got to do something. We have to make sure that we have some areas that we're not have to worry about that. Our downtown is beautiful. I just went down to Art Along the Rogue, and I'm just in awe of how much work's been done down there. It really is truly beautiful, and I'm proud. I was proud to walk around, and people were positive, happy. They were talking to me about it as well, so it's a good thing for our community.
1: All right, we talked about Parker's Place just briefly here, and funding suddenly has become a problem there. Would you support, as a city councilor, additional funds to run Parker's Place?
0: I would have to look at that very seriously. Coming from a legal background and business background, I would. I can't say that I would 100% support it without knowing all of the information behind it.
1: All right. As a new counselor right now, are you aware of the time commitment that most counselors put in a month or in a week?
0: I am. And I ask myself, why did I do this?
1: How many hours do you anticipate?
0: I'll be honest with you. You know, because I do own a business. But like I said earlier, this is my, and actually it was a private conversation with you, sorry. It's the time that I can do it. I've sat behind a desk for 26 years or behind a counter in a business, and I've done a lot. I've been an advocate. I've made changes. I've done legislature up in the federal government. I've done a lot of things for my community behind this counter. So I imagine, what can I do that I no longer have that counter in my way? So now I can get out and I can do these things. So the time commitment is fine. It's good for me.
1: All right. Let me see. We've talked about the homeless. We've talked about, let's talk about public safety. They just refunded six officers, but we're having trouble recruiting officers still to fill those six slots. Is there a better way to do that?
0: So in my conversation with the chief of police, that was a conversation we had. Interesting enough, when I got done with the interview with him, my closing question to him was, if we meet a year from now, what is the one goal you would hope that we can sit down a year later and say we've achieved it? And his answer was full staff. And so in our conversation, he talked about how difficult it is to get people to come to Grants Pass and be in law enforcement. Law enforcement as a whole is really difficult because of just the nature of what's going on in our country. And then you try to get them here, And it's a little tougher, too, because their hands are tied by the state. And he's having a hard time recruiting people. We do have a couple cadets that are on deck, and we're hoping that they'll stick around. But we've got to make it, we've got to be able to allow them to enforce the laws. And that is, real quick, I want to throw in the municipal court issue. That is something that I really stand behind and have a lot of experience and background in, and will be pushing as a counselor.
1: 30 seconds. Why should I vote for Candy Rosenberg?
0: Well, I want a safer, stronger Grants Pass, and one where we protect our community. We spend taxpayer dollars responsibly, support our local businesses, and maintain our basic services. But most importantly, listen to the people that we represent, because we're like a business. You know, the city of Grants Pass is the business. The counselors are the partners. City manager is the CEO. His staff are the employees, and the citizens are our customers.
1: That's 10 minutes. Thank you very much, Candy.
0: All right, thank you.
1: All right. That's Candy Rosenberg, a candidate for City Council Ward 2 in the November elections. Stay tuned. 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

walking on sunshine, another gorgeous day in Grants Pass, 66 degrees at 10:32 on this Wednesday. Aaron checking in. Here's Earth, Wind, and Fire.

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0: Should have known better. Richard Marx, 99.7 KJO. More music and more variety here on this Wednesday. Aaron, very glad to be here hanging out with you. And the costume drive in Grass Pass until the 16th of October. So don't delay. 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And remember the older kids as well. Those larger costume sizes are in much need. Kids in need in our community, you can help them out this Halloween season.
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0: 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As we're inching closer to 11 o'clock, loving that weather out there. 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
2: Fox News, I'm Tom Graham. An assurance from the Kremlin that there is no risk of a plague epidemic despite a Russian lab worker's death. Fox's Jonathan Savage.
3: Russia's health watchdog says it's winding down precautionary measures because there's no risk of a widespread outbreak of deadly disease. It follows international concern over the death of a 28-year-old working at a plague institute in Siberia.
2: World Health Organization, though, is calling for more answers. Grieving and anger in Israel, marking 3 years since the October 7th Hamas led attacks.
4: At 6:29 a.m., Israel formally marked the third anniversary of the October 7th massacre. Israeli President Isaac Herzog in Jerusalem lit a candle to remember the nearly 1,200 victims of this brutal terrorist attack, the deadliest day for Jews since the Holocaust.
2: Fox's Trey Yanks in Tel Aviv. 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
0: K-Joe.

0: Brass and Pocket, I'm Special, the voice of Chrissy Hynde with the Pretenders, 99.7 KJO, your variety station. Aaron here on this wonderful Wednesday on our way to 93 degrees this afternoon. Yeah, lots of wonderful early fall weather to enjoy. Now, if you or someone you know has a birthday coming up in the next month or two, submit that birthday shout out. 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There is a Papa Murphy's Pizza in there, Rogue Florist, as well as Cowboy Corral. Just go to KJO.com, click the link where it says submit a birthday shout out.
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Men at Work.

0: Billy Joel, moving out on 99.7 KJO. More music, more variety. 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

The Boys of Summer, Don Henley on KHO, your station for Oregon Ducks football. Yeah, there's a game coming up Saturday afternoon, 12:30 is kickoff time. And The Cure right here for 92 Friday. I'm in love.

The Motels on KJO, your variety station. Aaron here on this Wednesday with all the wonderful weather. Here's a quick reminder. It's brought to you by the Friends of the Josephine County Fairgrounds. Grants Pass Community Conference coming up Friday, October 9th, 10 to 2 at the Fruitdale Grange. The Alzheimer's Association Oregon chapter invites you to this community conference on brain health and aging. 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The number is 800-272-3900. Again, this quick reminder.

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2: Fox News, I'm John Saucier. The World Health Organization says Russian officials have reported no cases of the plague in the region where an employee at a Siberian Plague Research Institute reportedly got sick with pneumonia and died. President Trump, you concerned that the disease could be some sort of a bioweapon?
3: We're going to find out soon enough, but we don't think so. And if you listen to them, it's under control. You know, people have said that before about other things, so we hope it is.
2: The WHO Acting Director of Epidemic and Pandemic Management, Dr. Maria Van Kerkhove, says the organization is asking Russia to provide more details.
4: We would like more information to understand which laboratory tests were conducted, which pathogens were evaluated, and if this individual didn't die from plague, then how did she die?
2: The WHO says there's a very low risk of plague spreading outside of Russia. There are quarantine measures in place as a precaution. America's listening to Fox News.
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5: Thanks, Aaron. Here's your look at local news. Tuesday at approximately 10 a.m., Oregon State Police detectives were assisting with the Medford Police Department with follow-up related to a missing person investigation. While at a property in the 10,000 block of Williams Highway, the OSP detectives made contact with an individual who later retreated inside the residence and shot at detectives. The Josephine County Sheriff's Office and Grants Pass Police Department responded, and the incident developed into a barricaded subject situation. Once the residence was secured, two individuals were found deceased inside the home. No law enforcement officers were injured. Due to the involvement of the responding agencies, Medford police were requested to take over the investigation, which remains ongoing. Questions regarding the incident should be directed to the Josephine County District Attorney's Office. In other news, Grants Pass police arrested one and cited another in separate Walmart shoplifting cases. Tuesday at 11:12 a.m., loss prevention from the 135 Northeast Terry Lane store called 911 to report a man and woman were at the self-checkout skip scanning. The employee felt the value of all the items was about $1,000. The man was described as wearing a black baseball cap and white t-shirt, while the woman had brown hair and was wearing a blue Puma t-shirt. Both suspects were detained in the loss prevention office before the arrival of law enforcement. Police contacted both individuals. The male suspect, Shane Shelton, admitted to committing the theft of about $259, while the female suspect denied it. Officers subsequently took Shelton into custody on a parole violation detainer, with charges of second-degree theft being referred for both suspects. Shelton was lodged in the Josephine County Jail and trespassed from the Walmart. That afternoon at 2:50, loss prevention confronted Lacey Young Gerard after she stole almost $60 worth of merchandise and passed all points of sale with the items concealed in her purse. She was later contacted by arriving police officers and admitted to the theft. She was issued a citation to appear in court, then released. Grants Pass police, while conducting an area check of the 3rd Street Trestle Monday afternoon, arrested a wanted man for methamphetamine and weapon charges. Timothy Woods was located trespassing and walking on the railroad tracks around 2:20 p.m. He was contacted by police and found to have an active and serviceable warrant out of the Josephine County Sheriff's Office. A consent search was conducted, and a small amount of a white crystal substance was found in his pant pocket. The substance field tested positive for the presumptive presence of meth. Officers also located a spring-assisted folding knife on Woods, who is a convicted felon. He was arrested and transported to be lodged in the Josephine County Jail for his warrant and charges of meth possession and felon in possession of a restricted weapon. His parole officer was advised and Woods was trespassed from the railroad property. After a brief vehicle pursuit, Josephine County Sheriff's deputies lodged a woman in jail Monday. The suspect, Jalen Jenkins, was pursued by law enforcement before turning into a driveway at the corner of Monument Drive and Mountain Paradise Drive around 1:36 p.m. Deputies held her at gunpoint and successfully detained her. Jenkins was taken into custody and transported to the adult jail facility where she was lodged on charges of felony eluding and reckless driving. Her vehicle was towed from the scene. 9th Street will be closed to through traffic from Wharton Drive to Madrone Street this Saturday, October 10th, from 5 a.m. to 10 p.m. This to accommodate the Pride of the Northwest Marching Band competition at Grants Pass High School. Traffic will be diverted east onto Wharton and Madrone. During that same time, the westbound lane of A Street between 9th and Dean Drive will be closed, and traffic will be diverted south via Baker Drive. Dean Drive will be closed from A Street to Olive Street, and Olive will be closed from Dean to 8th Street. Flint Street will be closed to through traffic at A Street. Motorists are advised to avoid the area and find alternate routes. Emergency vehicles will not be allowed through. For more information, call 541-450-6000. The Josephine County Treasury and Tax Office will be the first in Oregon to offer a new online property tax payment option in 2027, allowing property owners an option to make monthly payments instead of a single lump sum payment. According to a release, the county is contracting with Easy Smart Pay, or ESP, and rollout is planned for early 2027. ESP allows participating property owners to spread their property tax obligation into scheduled monthly payments. And we have more local news coming up after this message.
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5: Local news continues here on KJO. The Board of County Commissioners approved two administrative policy revisions at their 9 a.m. weekly business session. Both the social media and public records policies were updated to be more organized and better reflect the current understanding of state law. Motions to approve both revisions passed unanimously. Also on the agenda was a resolution in the matter of affirming compliance with state and federal law requesting the state address county's federal funding and False Claims Act exposure. The resolution draft is not intended to be voted on at this time. Continued discussion for public input will take place. It will be addressed at a future meeting. Accountability, education, and a question about records requests were all brought up during public comment, and after approving the consent calendar, the meeting adjourned. In related news, the Board of Commissioners approved the signing of grant proposals and the cancellation of a juvenile justice sponsor agreement during yesterday's workshop. Community Justice Director Scott Hyde requested authorization to provide a 60-day cancellation notice to the Child Nutrition Program sponsor agreement, with cancellation effective no later than this December. Juvenile Justice has the funds to continue covering food costs. A motion to approve the request passed unanimously. An Office of Juvenile Justice Delinquency Prevention grant in the amount of $750,000 over 3 years was discussed next. A motion approving the request to submit the proposal and designate Sean Martinez as the authorized county representative for submission and implementation passed 2-0, with Commissioner Gary Richardson abstaining. The grant would support placement of outreach officers at District 7 schools. Sheriff Dave Daniel requested the purchase of new tasers, utilizing $57,100.39 in unclaimed currency and unbalanced property, unclaimed, that is, property auction proceeds, which was approved unanimously. The board also approved the submission of an Edward Byrne Memorial Justice Assistance Grant application for community engagement activities, with further discussion to take place at next week's weekly business session. The board approved without objection to make a decision on the Fair Housing Initiative at the October 14th session, as well as all human resources, position requisitions, actions, and a telework request. Applications are being accepted for four positions on the Budget Committee. According to the city website, the committee receives and reviews the recommended budget and approves a budget for council's consideration. Half of the City of Grants Pass Budget Committee members are elected officials, and half are applicants from the community at large. The committee representation welcomes divergent views, and special qualifications include being residents and electors of the city. Applications are available at the City Administration Office, 101 Northwest A Street, or online at grantspassoregon.gov/committee-application. Applications are being accepted as well for three positions on the Committee on Public Art, or COPA. These are three-year positions. COPA works to engage the community and enrich public spaces by placing original artwork in the areas. The committee also provides the Grants Pass City Council with information about public art, creates opportunities for the placement of art in public locations, and promotes collaboration between city departments, artists, architects, developers, and property owners. And lastly, a summer of hands-on action along Oregon's waterways wrapped up in September. From May through September, the Waterway Cleanup Series, a partnership between Solve and Clackamas Water Environment Services, or WES, supported 64 cleanup events across 10 counties, engaging over 1,400 volunteers who collectively removed over 24,000 pounds of litter from waterways and natural areas throughout the region. The series brought volunteers to a wide range of waterways and natural areas, from the Clackamas River to the Rogue River and Johnson Creek. Among the largest events were the Down the Clackamas River Cleanup, which drew 161 volunteers, the 34th Annual Rogue River Cleanup with 150 volunteers, and the Johnson Creek Cleanup, where 133 volunteers helped remove more than 7,000 pounds of litter. Together, these efforts help address litter where it can have an impact far beyond the place where it is found. From neighborhood cleanups to restoration projects, volunteers can find upcoming opportunities with Solve at solve.org. And that is your look at local news here on KJO. I'm Alex Bell. We're reporting.
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1: Okay, Joe, looking at the weather. It is so nice out there. Sunny and 93 this afternoon. Tonight, clear skies, low about 54 degrees. Sunny and 91 tomorrow. But then, quite a cool down for Friday. Sunny and just 78. And then Saturday, mostly sunny, just 63 as fall really starts setting in. Right now, though, still very summer-like out there. 76. As I'm looking out the studio window, plenty of blue sky and sunshine as far as the eye can see. Right here in South Grants Pass at KJO, the sports report. Well, that's coming up here in just a minute.
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1: With the sports report, here's Chuck Benson.
6: Thank you, Aaron. Good afternoon, everyone. Oregon head men's basketball coach Dana Altman, who has more wins than any other coach in the program's history, is retiring immediately, the University of Oregon announced today. Altman, 68, won 382 games in 16 seasons in Eugene from 2010 through 2026 and was 792 and 465 in 37 seasons as a Division I head coach, 15th most wins in NCAA history, and the fifth highest among active coaches. He took the Ducks to 9 NCAA tournaments and the 2017 Final Four while winning 4 Pac-12 regular season championships and 4 Pac-12 tournament titles. Assistant coach Tony Stubblefield, who has spent 13 seasons on Altman's staff, will serve as interim head coach for the 26-27 season as the head coach at DePaul from 21 through 24 before returning to Eugene in 2024. A national search for the permanent head coach of the Oregon men's basketball program will commence after the season. The latest OSAA coaches poll released yesterday afternoon, and the Grants Pass Cavemen have dropped from 5th to 8th in the poll after a tough loss to Sheldon. Sheldon, on the strength of the win over Grants Pass, leapfrogged over the Cavemen to 5th. Next week's opponent, Willamette, is still ranked 6th. Lake Oswego is still followed by Nelson, West Lynn, and Tualatin. And you can join us tonight at 7 o'clock for the Oregon Ducks football show and listen in to hear how the Ducks spent their bye week and how they're preparing for this Saturday's ranked matchup with number 21, UCLA. Seattle Seahawks decided not to sign veteran running back Joe Mixon to their practice squad after he underwent a physical. Sources Monday said that the team planned to sign Mixon, who did not play in 2025 due to a foot injury, but that the signing was contingent on passing that physical. Yoshinobu Yamamoto struck out 10 in 7 innings. Kiki Hernandez hit a 2-run home run, and the L.A. Dodgers beat the Braves 3-1 last night to take a 2-1 lead in their National League Divisional Series. Yamamoto dominated the much-anticipated matchup with Atlanta ace Chris Sale, who allowed 3 runs and 7 hits in 5 innings. Yamamoto permitted only 4 hits with 1 walk while improving to 8-1 in his postseason career. The Braves hoped giving Sale that extra rest would be a winning formula in that pivotal third game instead. After stranding 6 runners through the first 3 innings, he gave up a 2-run home run to Hernandez and then a solo shot to Freddie Freeman in the 4th. The Braves will try to avoid elimination this afternoon at 3 o'clock. And when right-hander Michael King dramatically emerged from the bullpen in the darkened Petco Park to pitch in the 8th inning of Game 3 just 2 days after he made a 5-inning start in Game 2, The Padres.

0: desperate determination to extend their season was clear. Jake Cronenworth hit a tie-breaking home run. King pitched the final two innings on one day of rest. And the Padres avoided the playoff elimination with a 4-3 victory last night, trimming Milwaukee's lead in that best-of-five series to 2-1. Padres again try to extend their series tonight in Game 4 at 7 p.m. American League Divisional Series gets back to business today. The first, the Chicago White Sox host Cleveland at 1 o'clock this afternoon, with the Guardians trying to avoid being swept, and the New York Yankees are hosting Tampa Bay at 5, looking to keep their season alive against the Rays. And the Las Vegas Golden Knights beat the Kraken 6-2 behind two goals each from Victor Olofsson and Thomas Hertl in Seattle last night. That's sports news. I'm Chuck Benson reporting here on KAJO 99.7 FM, 1270 on the AM band, and streamed at KAJO.com.
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0: Always great to hear that one from the mid-80s. 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

0: Kelly Clarkson, 99.7 and 1270 KJO. Grants Pass's variety station on this very lovely Wednesday afternoon. 79 degrees is what we have out there currently. And it is time for this afternoon's edition of the KJO Community Spotlight. Have two guests in the studio this afternoon from Wilderness Trails. We have Chris. Welcome.
1: Thank you.
0: And Chuck. Welcome to the KJO studio. Now, I understand this is the first time you've been here on the Community Spotlight.
1: Yes, sir.
0: Well, it's always exciting to see new people who have been doing things in the community for a very long time. We were just talking off air, 3.5 decades you've been doing this.
1: Yes.
0: That is awesome. Now, Wilderness Trails, a lot of people may not have heard about Wilderness Trails, and that's part of the reason you guys are here, because we really want to get the word out. So why don't you tell us, give us a little background info, what you guys are all about, what you do.
1: Okay. Wilderness Trails is a Christian ministry that is a camping outdoor program for at-risk youth. Started here in Southern Oregon by a guy named Earl Best in 1967. So this is our 59th year, and we are here to tell you more about it and an upcoming event that we have this October 22nd in Central Point is our annual dinner, and would like to get the word out there about dinner and hearing some more about Wilderness Trails.
0: Wilderness Trails. Okay, 59th year that you've been having this dinner. And this is all about gathering funds to continue the work that you guys do, which sounds really powerful.
1: That's correct. We do 10 different summer camps throughout the summer, and then like 20 plus weekend camps of weekend retreats for children from Jackson, Josephine, Douglas, and Klamath County here in Southern Oregon.
0: So Southern Oregon based.
1: Yes, we work with local kids so that way we can invite them back to weekend retreats and do what we call a follow-up program for them, where we do, after they go to summer camp, they can do a Friday through Sunday weekend retreat up in the mountains at our camp, which is 18 miles east of Ashland. We own a 160-acre camp where most of our activities are centered on.
2: And our kids that come to our camp do not have to pay. It is free for the kids attending the camps.
0: That's wonderful. And this is where the importance of these fundraisers really come into play.
1: Yes. We're out there trying to raise sponsors for the kids and provide all of the programs that we run free of charge. We work with a lot of families that can't afford it, and this is maybe not their priority, and we need to get them out in the woods and away from town and share the gospel of Jesus with them.
0: Now, what you guys bring to these kids is something that will really be life-changing from what it sounds like.
2: Correct.
1: I'll let Chuck fill in there.
2: Well, yeah, and it is life-changing. I remember one camp that I attended where they had horses up there for teenage girls. And you take a girl who's had problems in her life and suddenly have a horse that she has for a week, you see a personality change dramatic. A very loving attitude comes out of that.
0: The positive effect really shines bright.
2: Yes.
0: And now, Chris, 34 years, you said you've been involved with this. And this is something that really, you truly have the heart for this, what you're doing, really getting kids out, sharing the gospel. What brought you to this originally?
1: Well, actually, my father was one of the founding members with Earl Best. And in 1967, after Earl had started

0: At Wilderness Trails, my father and mother moved to the Applegate area and helped Wilderness Trails run the first camps that they had here in Southern Oregon. And at that time, I was in the first grade. So I'm 65 years old now and have actually grown up around the program, and then came back to work for the program 34 years ago, and just have a heart for the what it does for kids.
1: Awesome. You've really put your life into this. And Chuck, you've been involved just as long, it sounds like.
2: Yes. How I got involved is I was doing fundraisers for other organizations, heard about Wilderness Trails, and heard that here was this camping program, free for kids, four counties, and working with 250 to 300 kids a year, and free for the kids, and it only had four paid employees. I went, there's something right with what they're doing, and it's because of all the volunteers that help, because they see the vision too, that this is actually helping these kids.
1: Yeah, this is a time just really well spent. Well, our guests this afternoon on the KJO Community Spotlight, Chris and Chuck with Wilderness Trails. Anything you'd like to add before I let you guys go?
0: Well, one more time, that Wilderness Trails annual dinner, October 22nd at 6:30 in the evening in Central Point. Go to wildernesstrails.net as our website to make reservations, and we hope to see you there.
1: Yes, a very important fundraiser, 59th year.
0: Yes.
1: Wilderness Trails. All right. Well, Chris, Chuck, thank you so much for taking the time to come in, and we certainly want to get the word out here. So future events, we hope to see you guys back.
2: And thank you for your time.
1: Thank you again. This has been our Wednesday afternoon community spotlight right here, KJO Radio.
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1: Fox News, I'm Carmen Roberts. The FBI says it's foiled a terrorist plot on the Mall of America. Agents arrested an 18-year-old Minnesota man accused of pledging allegiance to ISIS and planning a mass shooting.
2: The complaint charges Sheikh Dune Abdullahi Mohammed with acquiring an AK-47 assault rifle and 200 rounds of ammunition in order to commit a federal crime of terrorism.
1: FBI Minneapolis Special Agent in Charge Christopher Dotson. Tropical storm Isaias forms in the Gulf. Forecasters say will likely become a hurricane this week before hitting the Gulf Coast by Friday night.
3: A hurricane watch is now posted from Bay St. Louis, Mississippi to Indian Pass, Florida. Gulf Coast residents are already stocking up.
1: 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Isaias could become a major Category 3 storm with winds of 111 miles an hour or more. 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
6: Stocks are lower this Wednesday as rising Treasury yields put pressure on Wall Street. The Dow is down about 273 points. The S&P 500 has slipped 0.2%, and the NASDAQ is off about 0.4%. The 10-year Treasury yield reached roughly 5.37%, while the 30-year approached 5.73%, levels not seen since 2002. Yields later eased following a solid Treasury auction, helping stocks recover some of their losses. Bank and technology shares are among today's laggards as investors weigh the impact of higher rates on lending and artificial intelligence spending. Corporate earnings remain an important focus as investors assess whether profits can support stocks despite elevated yields. 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
7: 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International investing involves special risks such as currency fluctuation and political instability and may not be suitable for all investors. These risks are often heightened for investments in emerging markets.
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10: All right, 844-484-3872, 844-4-THE-USA. That's the way to join us today. From coast to coast, from sea to shining sea. Holy cow, the Secretary of State, Marco Rubio, just gave a big speech in Greece in front of that incredible Acropolis of Athens, reminding Western civilization of our inheritance. We'll have some of that audio coming up for you later in the program, but a great speech, as usual, poetic. It's the kind of thing that uplifts the human spirit. Marco Rubio, a very talented orator, and he gives a great address today, just reminding people about the inheritance we have, as especially the people of the United States, but certainly any country that has had democratic influences throughout Western civilization. Athenian democracy from Athens, Greece, played such a huge role in the American founding. You know, for our founders, James Madison, very attuned to what it meant to give power to the people. But simultaneously, they were also worried about the perils of the tyranny of a majority. They didn't want to see people crushed by the tyranny of the majority, which is why we don't have a direct democracy in the United States. The left loves to misuse that word all the time. We have a democracy. Well, not quite. Actually, we have a constitutional republic, and that spills out of the wisdom of the ages. Aristotle gives us an understanding that you can have a constitutional republic that is composed of each of the various elements of power being represented from the one to the few to the many. That's how you end up with a president and a Senate and a House of Representatives. I won't go through all of it today. Marco Rubio went through it in such a poetic way today. We'll get to it on the show. But I love that. And it's Marco Rubio just reminding Western civilization, defend what you've inherited. Defend it. Stand up for it. It's what's made you great. Remember it. Another message from what I would say is a very talented administration. J.D. Vance and Marco Rubio have been very good at delivering this message globally, and they keep doing it. Great speech today. Now, back in the United States, we have people who don't understand anything about our history, or if they do, they're betraying it outright. The Democrats are absolutely doubling down once again on the most ludicrous of lies you could possibly tell. Have you been following this thing this week? I was laughing at it yesterday because of how stupid it is. They said that President Trump in Nebraska this week indicated that he would be very comfortable with Los Angeles and San Diego being nuked. It would be a, quote, small price to pay, is what the media keeps telling us, if those two cities were nuked off the face of the earth. Now, as a political question, that's a little confusing, isn't it, Jim? Because isn't San Diego the place where we have a lot of conservatives? Yes. Yeah, there's a lot of Republicans down there in Southern California, in the San Diego area. So President Trump, again, just this, let's walk through the illogic of all of this. President Trump would be comfortable with nuking a city that contains a lot of the people who support him. That's the contention today from these Democrats. Make it make sense. Of course, none of it makes sense. None of it makes sense at all. But in order to help your understanding of this particular idiocy, here's what the president actually said in Nebraska the other day. He was talking about energy prices being a little high as a result of the war and how that is a small price to pay. We wouldn't want American cities to be blown up. Here's the president.
11: I want to see a tremendous victory. You want to see a tremendous victory because it verifies all the things we did. And again, remember, with the war, it's just artificial. It's a little bit high. It's a small price to pay for keeping the world safe, keeping our country safe. They can take out a city. Let him take out Los Angeles. Let him take out San Diego. This is a very small price to pay, and it's going to be over with very soon. It's essentially almost over with.
10: Is it possible to be clearer? I mean, the guy straight up says energy prices are high. That's a small price to pay. We don't want them to nuke places like Los Angeles and San Diego. The media turns that into, oh, he wants to nuke Los Angeles and San Diego. He'd be great with that. In fact, I don't know if you saw this, Jim. Mays Moore has discovered another version of this. from a few days ago. October 2nd, that would have been 5 days ago. The president of the United States said this about Mobile, Alabama. Now, in the words of the left, Donald Trump is comfortable with Mobile, Alabama getting nuked. Does that make any sense? Listen to this.
11: But remember about the oil. You're paying a price, but boy, is that a small price than what it would be if these lunatics were allowed to have a nuclear weapon and used it on Mobile, Alabama.
10: Guys, it's the same talking point. He just changes the proper noun. He just changes the city. He just says, hey, I don't want to see that happen. The energy price being a little high, small price to pay. The media distorts it. I am so glad that President Trump has defunded the federal taxpayer component of PBS. Did you see what PBS NewsHour did with this last night? Listen to the hackery that aired on the public broadcasting system last night on PBS NewsHour, as they claim that Donald Trump was advocating for the nuking of American cities.
12: President Trump is facing bipartisan backlash today after comments at a campaign rally in which he suggested that Iran could take out two cities in California.
10: Oh, my goodness.
11: It's a small price to pay for keeping the world safe, keeping our country safe. They could take out a city. Let them take out Los Angeles. Let them take out San Diego. This is a very small price to pay. And it's going to be over with very soon.
10: Do you hear what they did? That's the whole clip. That's the whole clip that PBS played. Dishonest hacks. It's amazing. Remember when Joe Biden couldn't walk across the stage at a California fundraiser? Remember that? Remember when we saw the video of it and we said, boy, that's a problem. Why is George Clooney leading Joe Biden off the stage? Why is the president having so much trouble getting off of a stage? How is that happening? And then when you noticed it, the media told you not to believe your lying eyes. They said this is what they call a cheap fake. Remember that? They invented a whole new word for it. They said it's a cheap fake. That it's a distortion of real video, that the video is being misrepresented by those nasty conservatives who are looking at it and telling you to conclude things from it. It's a cheap fake, they said. That media talking point was delivered straight.

0: puts together its, quote, news hour last night and immediately lies to his audience. Oh, yeah, Trump wanted to nuke L.A. He said he'd be comfortable with that. They'd be very comfortable with nuking L.A. and San Diego. They lie.
1: This is a very small price to pay, and it's going to be over very soon.
2: California's Democratic lawmakers condemned the remarks, and Republican congressional candidate and Navy veteran Jim Desmond said he vehemently disagrees, saying, quote, no American city is expendable.
0: Who is that idiot?
2: The White House countered that Mr. Trump was misunderstood and was arguing that the war is preventing Iran from ever having such capability.
0: Whoever at the White House said, I don't even know if PBS is accurately quoting them, so it can't be, might not be the White House's fault here. The PBS might be lying about that, too. But if the actual phrase was misunderstood, that the president was, quote, misunderstood, somebody at the White House said that? I'm here to tell you that's wrong as well. He wasn't misunderstood. He's intentionally being distorted. Intentionally. They're lying. It's not a mistake. It's an attack. And a vile one at that. But that said, as vile as it is, and you and I have become accustomed to their terrible behavior, and you and I are saddened about it, and you and I pray for the improvement of their minds and souls. Having said all of that, it is weird, though, the extent to which this is a total red pill. You understand what I mean by this? Like, the left is so desperate for an attack against President Trump, they have to make one up. It's kind of like what they do with racism. They're always accusing people of racism who are not racist at all. You know how the left is completely dominated by racism and bigotry. But they'll make these accusations, and you're like, is that true? And then it turns out a lot of what they're saying is just hoaxes. They just come up with hoaxes. In the absence of actual racism to point to, they have to generate it themselves and then point at it. It's kind of the Southern Poverty Law Center's entire business model, isn't it? Where they spend money in order to generate, you know, the Charlottesville rally. the very people that Donald Trump condemned and the media lied to you about it. It's a series of hoaxes, isn't it? But here's the president just telling the truth, just saying, I'm trying to denuclearize Iran, and one of the costs of that is energy goes up. And then PBS lies. And then they have to get they're getting really desperate about it because they don't want him to win the midterms. They want Democrats to win. Gavin Newsom released an entire podcast on this subject yesterday. Now, I thought, last I checked, Jim, isn't Gavin Newsom the governor of a state? I thought greasy Gavin Newsom was the governor of an entire state on the West
3: Coast.
0: Yes! Yes, okay, all right, good. I'm just checking. Because he has time, apparently, for podcasting. And in his podcasting, he's just lying. He's just lying. Here he is yesterday. I'm Gavin Newsom, and I have something I have to tell you.
4: So if you didn't think the November election mattered, just considered what just happened. The president of the United States, the same one who sent in the National Guard into Los Angeles, sent 700 active duty Marines to the second largest city in the United States of America, just invited Iran to take out Los Angeles and San Diego, where, by the way, over 130,000 active duty personnel are stationed.
0: But to be clear, as you're listening to this, you know what Gavin Newsom, average American voter? That you're a moron. His position is, you are so stupid, you are such a sucker, you will fall for this. And it is so desperate. Gavin Newsom doesn't have a real line of attack. Gavin Newsom has no way to stake a claim that he's got something better to offer you than Donald Trump at all. So he's got to make it up.
4: Our best and the brightest. This is not only madness, this is dangerous, and it's deranged. And the question is self-evident. Where the hell is Congress? Where the hell are you, Speaker Johnson? Marco Rubio, the great J.D. Vance, where is your outrage? Find a backbone. Do your damn job. In the absence of that, it's time for all of us to do our job. And we'll do that. We're going to stand up this November, and we're going to put an end to the presidency of Donald Trump as we know it. We will take this country back.
0: We're going to put an end to his presidency with the midterms, which is not about replacing the president. It's about changing who controls Congress. I mean, the whole thing is so stupid. But you heard it there. The whole reason I'm telling you all of this is so that Democrats win the midterms. So don't check out the facts at all. Just give us power. Yeah, how about no? More ahead on The Vince Show.
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0: There are things liberals say, and then there is reality. 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
1: You know, by yesterday morning, it was super obvious. In fact, within seconds of the president making, just literally uttering his remarks in Nebraska, it was obvious that he was talking about energy prices and not about nuking Los Angeles. But the Democrats, as of yesterday afternoon, I was very interested in the timing. That Gavin Newsom podcast I just played for you, that little bit of audio from Greasy Gavin Newsom, that came out at 4 o'clock Eastern time yesterday, 4.04 p.m. specifically. I have very detailed notes, as Jim knows. 4.04 p.m., Gavin Newsom puts that out. 4.06 p.m., Chuck Schumer put out a tweet attacking President Trump, calling him deranged and delusional, soon to be defeated. Once again, they're pretending like the midterms is where you remove the president. These people have no concern whatsoever about the actual rules and how any of this works. He said that Trump referred to Americans as, quote, collateral damage in his illegal war that nobody asked for. It's a special kind of depravity. He's weak and feeble and on and on. And then we got Kamala Harris up. She's, even when she gets the talking points, she's a little bit more slow-witted. She was out at in the 5 o'clock hour. It took her over an hour to join the party. 5:14 p.m. last night. She writes, Californians' lives are not expendable in Donald Trump's unhinged, reckless war in Iran. This is yet another callous comment from the tyrant in the White House, she calls him. So I don't think, candidly, I don't think that's a coincidence. I don't think any of this is a coincidence. Like, this decision by the left yesterday to have all of their screechiest, loudest, dumbest voices all speak at the very same moment, or within the same hour or so, where they all doubled down on what by that point was so obviously a lie. That's not a coincidence. That was coordinated. This is kind of stinks like Obama, to be candid with you, kind of an Obama special, that the establishment just made a decision yesterday, we're going with this. And I'm telling you, this is a sign of their desperation. And as their desperation grows, my cause for celebration grows. It means that they've got very crappy internals, that the midterms are not going the way they were hoping. They've got to make stuff up. You know, President Trump yesterday was listing out some of the successes as he was talking to the press. And he's got a great case to make. He's got a great case to make for why he needs backup in Washington. Listen to this guy.
2: What do you see as the number one issue for American voters in the midterm?
3: Well, I don't know exactly. When you look at the American voters, we're doing better. We're taking in trillions of dollars of investment. We have more jobs. You know, more people are working in America today than at any time in history. The poverty rate is the best it's ever been in terms of individual.
1: Yeah.
3: That includes African-American, Asian-American, Hispanic-American. Poverty rate is the single best poverty rate, meaning lowest poverty rate we've ever had. The individual rate on individual people are making more money than they've ever made. And if you take a look around, we have more jobs right now in the United States of America than at any time in the history of our country.
1: That sounds pretty good to me. I think each of those on an individual basis would be the kind of thing that you could run a presidential reelect on. Poverty rates, record lows. Household income rates, record highs. More Americans employed than at any point in our country's history. These are massive wins. The border stitched up nice and secure. 3 million illegals deported. 300,000 federal government employees given the pink slips. The private sector growing. He's got a case to make. And the media is working overtime to prevent him from making it by lying. I've got more details ahead on The Vince Show.
0: Vince Colonnaise.
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8: You know, I think it's really important that you are tuned to how sad and desperate the left is right now. They're very desperate. They're so desperate for a Trump scandal. They're perpetually desperate for a Trump scandal. It's funny. It's like Donald Trump's philosophy is the never-ending quest for leverage as he tries to make deals with everybody. The left's philosophy is the never-ending quest for power, the never-ending quest for Trump scandals. And they never have real ones, so they're constantly generating hoaxes Hoaxes that the president has to defeat, sometimes in the court of public opinion, sometimes in actual courtrooms. The president constantly at war with the left as they try and summon all these hoaxes to defeat him and the people who put him in office. And, you know, another expression of this is their attacks on the various Republican candidates. You see this secret audio, this unearthed audio today of Ken Paxton out of Texas? This came to us by way of, Jim, was this Axios? This was Axios this morning that published this, a kind of a D.C. publication. They get a hold of some audio. The audio is, I guess, secretly recorded and given to Axios, and now Axios is publishing it. And they're trying to make a really big deal out of this because they're like, man, this was not meant for public dissemination. Now, I've told you before about the rule here in general, and I'm sure at some point I'll be proven wrong, but maybe not. The general rule here is you don't get undercover audio of Republicans that produces anything all that scandalous. It's always just, oh, they say the same things behind closed doors that they say in public, or the views that they have behind closed doors are entirely consistent with reality. You can't say the same thing about Democrats. Democrats are constantly being caught on hidden cameras and hidden microphones saying the most insane possible things, whether it's about gender or what they want to do to your paycheck, how much they want to take out of it, how little regard they have for you as a voter, what they're going to do once they get power, how they have to just lie to you, like Dan Osborne, that guy, that Democrat running in Nebraska, which I just have to lie to them until I get power and then I can do whatever I want. That's the kind of audio that you usually capture that gets surfaced publicly. But here's Ken Paxton. Let's find out how scandalous this is. Ready? So here he is meeting with people and somebody asks him about what he's hearing from voters. What are the kinds of things you're hearing from voters? Let's hear the scandalous reaction that Ken Paxton gives. Assuming this audio could actually play for me. Stand by. One more attempt at this, and then I'll ask Jim to do it. Stand by. Here we go.
3: So what are the issues that are dragging on you? I mean, what are people thinking about tariffs? Do they see that in any connection? What are they thinking?
9: It's
3: war.
9: Yeah. The war, it's gas prices, it's diesel. It's over $6 a gallon of diesel. I mean,
8: it's war, it's gas prices, it's diesel being over $6 a gallon. Ladies and gentlemen, Ken Paxton is aware of reality. What are the voters talking about? The stuff that's impacting them directly is the answer to that question. That's what the voters are talking. This is the scandal? This is what I'm supposed to have my jaw drop open over? My jaw's dropping open over the fact that you thought this was a news story. Axios just ran an entire piece predicated on Ken Paxton getting caught discussing the cost of energy being important to voters. Am I going crazy here? That sounds competent to me. That sounds like a guy who's actually concerned with the needs of voters, who would be the right kind of guy to send to the Senate. In other words, he understands the problems voters are facing and how he has to play a role in helping to address them. That's precisely what you want. Meanwhile, the undercover audio we get of James Talafrico, his opponent, is him name-dropping his favorite drag queens without hesitation and saying that the oil industry needs to go. It's like a cassette tape in the 1980s. It's destined for extinction. We've got to get rid of it. That's who James Talafrico is. James Talafrico, who stands at church pulpits and says that the Bible is dedicated to aborting more children. That's who James Talafrico is. Ken Paxton says voters are concerned about energy. James Talafrico says we need to destroy the energy industry. They are not the same. They are not the same. To be clear, the media are not really covering James Talafrico's audio. They're not covering the undercover footage. They're not covering what's going on at his whack job church where they say that Jesus probably didn't exist. And if he did, he didn't die for us. And that the resurrection didn't literally happen. That's what the Talafrico church is saying, the Church of Talafrico. But the media don't cover that. But Ken Paxton says that voters are concerned about energy prices. Suddenly, that's a big scandal. This is so crazy. We got more. Matt Foldy, the great reporter, Matt Foldy. He's got some undercover audio for us. This comes to us from Talafrico World. the Talafrico campaign. This is a Talafrico campaign worker saying that most of the people who work on the campaign are Marxists and Free Palestine whack jobs. Listen to this.
10: I completely understand. Most of my coworkers are also like that part. So we get it. It's more so the thing of like, I guess like the vehicle kind of, because we're trying to flip this red seat.
8: Yeah.
10: So basically his stance on Palestine is morally what is being done to the Palestinians is morally reprehensible. Like it should not be done. No funding should be given to do the things that Israel is doing to Palestinians. At the same time, he does believe that the U.S. should still provide support for the Iron Dome.
11: So,
10: which is,
11: and the way you roll, I rock with it. I rock with James, but like, yo, no, that's like two fucking out of both sides of your mouth. Like, it's an occupation.
10: Right. No, I guess Hank made it, is that he does still believe that the Iron Dome should be supported. So the Iron Dome is the thing that like protects. Is right from like.
8: So this audio, I know, is a little hard to hear. I mean, it's just incoherent mostly, but he's, again, they've got the Free Palestine radicals, the people who are like, you know, burning down France right now on the campaign. And then, you know, then they also are, there are a bunch of Marxists here.
10: From attacks in other countries.
11: Defense system that they have.
10: Yes, defense system.
11: Basically paid for by American tax dollars.
10: Yes. Yes. Many people do agree that that is not a firm enough stance. In his mind, protecting Palestinian civilians by like making sure that nothing is being given to Israel to hurt them, and making sure Israel is being held accountable for what they're doing to them.
12: That's amazing.
10: And also making sure that the civilians that live in Israel are protected. For him, aligned with his
8: world. Now, in the midst of all this nonsense, I mean, you would think that would be a bigger story on October 7th than Ken Paxton is concerned about the cost of living, right? I mean, in terms of like a screaming scandal, wouldn't this be a bigger one for the media, like in real life?
13: Yes.
8: If the news media bore any resemblance to reality whatsoever, you would think. You would think. Yet, nary a mention. No, it's Matt Foldy who's doing it. It's great conservative independent journalists who are doing these things. James O'Keefe and his undercover footage. I mean, that's how we find out about real things. The legacy media is where you go to be completely misled about what's going on in your world. You turn to the PBS NewsHour. Hey, what's happening? Oh, Trump is just casually suggesting Iran nuke Los Angeles. What? Is he really doing that? No, he's not really doing that. Is the media lying to you about that? Yes, they are. They're desperate. They're super desperate. I was on with Dan Bongino on his podcast this morning, and he was asking me about this. He said, you know, Vince, what do you think? He goes, the idea here is either the pollsters are going to be wrong. In other words, there's only going to be one big loser in the election. It's either the pollsters are going to be the losers or the Republican Party are going to be the losers. Those are the options here. Now, of course, if the Republican Party end up being the losers, the most consequential losers in that conversation are going to be the American people. If the Democrats get more power, it's going to be the American people who take it the hardest. We have to bear the consequences of that. But talking about the pollsters, and I just told Dan, I was like, look, never in my life have I seen a bigger disconnect between reality and the news media than I do right now. I've never seen a bigger disconnect. The stuff you are hearing on these nightly newscasts in so many ways bears no resemblance to what's actually going on in your own country or around the world. None. It's an entire agitprop operation dedicated to trying to figure out ways

0: to convince you to support the Democrats or give them power. That's it. That's it. And on this question about the pollsters, I was reflecting on our conversation last week with the vice president. Remember, I sat down with J.D. Vance last week at the White House, which was great. It was nice to talk to him. We got about 25 minutes with him. And I was asking him about his attitude for the midterms. You know, what are his concerns? What do you think? And he was right to flag the polls. He said, you know, these polls, when they're being used in the media as some sort of indication that there's a blue wave coming or whatever, it bears repeating and remembering the way that these polls have been so consistently wrong in the past, especially in the Trump era. So many times Trump voters completely outperform polling expectations when they show up on Election Day, when they show up during now election season in the United States of America. And the one example that the vice president drilled down on that I found so instructive, and I remember this in the 2024 election, you're going to remember it too when I tell you, is the polling out of Iowa. In the closing days of the election, the 2024 election in Iowa, one of the so-called gold standard pollsters in the entire country, a woman by the name of Ann Seltzer, running this Seltzer polling firm, S-E-L-Z-E-R, she had concluded that Kamala Harris was destined for a victory in Iowa. And this was considered huge news by the legacy media. They were running this story everywhere. It was their A block. Kamala's going to win this thing. If she's going to win Iowa, she's going to win the whole country. It is over. It was a bellwether for what was about to happen in the 2024 election. And, of course, you know what happened next. The election takes place, and not only does Donald Trump win Iowa, he wins the country. He wins every swing state. And the Seltzer polling miss was not 1 or 2 points. Went back this morning and checked. It was 16 points. The miss was catastrophic. The poll had no value, no utility whatsoever, other than as a propaganda effort to convince the country that this whole thing was a fait accompli, that Kamala Harris had it in the bag, that Donald Trump had no chance to win, and that every Trump voter should just stay home because wasting the calories and the gas money wouldn't be worth it. That's really what was going on. In the end, in 2024, Trump supporters, that would be supporters of our country, made it too big to rig. Much too big to rig. Whether by pollsters or people meddling in the actual electoral process itself. It was too big to rig. And so as I watch these acts of desperation by the left, whether it's Talifrico pretending to be a normal person, whether it's Abdul El-Sayed pretending like he has no idea who Hassan Piker is, or it's the media cooking up fake scandals about Donald Trump saying Los Angeles needs to be nuked, or that Ken Paxton, it's so scandalous that he, what, let's check our notes, cares about the concerns of voters. When you see them acting this desperate, it should be cause for optimism. It's a sign that not only can we win this thing, we appear to be winning this thing. And their only hope is to dissuade you from helping us get to the finish line. Don't let them do it. Their desperation should be cause for your celebration. It is for me. More ahead on The Vince Show.
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0: We go to the phones. That's where we find Joe calling in from Woodbridge, Virginia, listening on WMAL in Washington, D.C. Hello, Joe. Good to have you on the Vince Show, sir. Go ahead.
1: Hey, thanks for having me, Vince. Hey, you know, the thing with the whole lies that the media is portraying about Donald Trump, here's a thought on how to finally shame them. How about we get Steve Miller to host the White House news conference, and he strolls out, and President Trump strolls out next to him, stone-faced, doesn't say a word, and then Miller faces the media, and he says to them, now I'm going to show you why Donald Trump calls you the fake news media and a threat to democracy and an enemy of the people. And then he starts showing them the fake clips, the Very Fine People clip, the BBC clip, the January 6th clip, the LA and San Diego clip. He shows them what they did, how they edited it, and then he also shows them the full speeches. Then he turns, after about 15 minutes, he turns to the media and he says to them, does anyone here want to now apologize to President Trump and the American people? I mean, I would like to see these people exposed, shame-faced, you know, before everybody. I mean, it's time to do it. I mean, I've never seen anyone do that, you know, put together a montage of how they've edited all his clips, how they lie about him, and then back-to-back show what Donald Trump really said. And expose them once and for all.
0: Yes. Well, that act of putting those things together, something we've done here on this program. We've had, I know there's some good social media guys who do that. Maze Moore comes to mind. Too many to mention. But I think you're right. It's just a concentrated location where more people could wake up to this. Now people may be listening to your suggestion, Joe, and say, hey, look, you know, we're constantly trying to tell the truth. The White House is constantly trying to tell the truth. And the media is constantly trying to censor this story from getting out there. Fine, we understand that, but I don't think it's worth giving up on. I think that every time you do this, somebody wakes up. These are red pill moments, Joe. And just like, for instance, that Charlottesville hoax, where this claim that Donald Trump was somehow like praising the KKK and white supremacists flies directly in the face of reality when he condemned, he said, white supremacists and the KKK, they should be condemned totally. That was the actual quote. The media never played that. And what would happen later on is that more and more Americans woke up once they saw the original clip and they said, wait a second, I've been lied to about this? I never knew that. There were some, Jim, you and I have seen some really big conversions to the side of sanity as a result of that episode. So in a way, as disgusting as the behavior here is by the left and as desperate and sad and shameful as it is, it is, in some sense, kind of a weird opportunity, an unfortunately built opportunity to attract more people to the cause of patriotism and sanity and making America great again. These are red pill moments. And so the more you can show people what really happened and how the people who are supposed to be telling them the truth are instead lying their rears off, the better. It's good. It helps people wake up. Another red pill moment right here in the United States. More ahead on The Vince Show.
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7: Fox News, I'm John Saucier. Michigan Republican Senate nominee Mike Rogers has broken with President Trump, called for an end to the U.S. trade war with Canada.
8: I think we're doing very well with Canada. Canada would like to make a deal, but we're not satisfied.
7: The United States setting 50% tariffs on a range of Canadian goods after the trade talks collapsed. Canada has set retaliatory tariffs on American goods. The World Health Organization says Russian officials have reported no cases of plague in a region where an employee at a Siberian Plague Research Institute reportedly got sick with pneumonia and died. WHO Acting Director of Epidemic and Pandemic Management, Dr. Maria Van Kerkhove, says the organization is asking Russia to give more details.
9: We would like more information to understand which laboratory tests were conducted, which pathogens were evaluated, and if this individual didn't die from plague, then how did she die?
7: The WHO says there's a very low risk of plague spreading outside Russia. America is listening to Fox News.
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0: Rising from the heart of a swamp, a beacon of truth is casting its light. From sea to shining sea, The Vince Show. Here's Vince Colonnaise.
1: All right, 844-484-3872, 844-4-THE-USA. That's the way to join us today. From coast to coast, from sea to shining sea. Marco Rubio going to Athens, Greece today, speaking with at the Acropolis. What a beautiful scene. This was, Jim, I would say the advance work was excellent here. This was well staged. As Marco Rubio gave an incredible address on what our inheritance is in Western civilization and why we have to work so hard to protect it. Let's hear a little bit from the Secretary of State today and yet another, I would say, uplifting speech for humanity.
2: Now, I know that to modern ears, what I just described, this way of life may sound odd. It may even sound cruel. The ideal of many ideologies in our time is frankly become a world of perfect safety, a world devoid of risk or failure, where neither the glory of victory nor the shame of defeat. Too often, these days, we build downward. We design our standards to ensure that no one will lose. We preoccupy ourselves more with the comfort of the worst than the potential of the best. We hold the most exceptional things among us hostage to the average, the ordinary, the mediocre. The men who made the Parthenon, they built upwards. They held that the highest and most noble aspiration in life was to surpass all others, to strive to be the best in all things. The ancient Greek city-states were filled. They were filled with intense passion and rivalry and faction and conflict. But from that constant struggle for distinction, from that came the great flowering of art and philosophy and political and intellectual energy that would transform a collective of Mediterranean cities into the birthplace of the greatest civilization in the world.
1: Secretary of State, recognizing the power of human potential, recognizing the gift of our humanity, the spirit of adventure, the agony of defeat, saying that our forebears, they took great risks. They achieved great things.

0: and that we shouldn't settle for mediocrity. We shouldn't prioritize comfort. We shouldn't dull what makes us human. He's right. You know, in the United States, you can kind of detect that it's not just here, but it's certainly around the world. The global left is doing this. There are these competing ideologies. On one hand, you have normal people who are proud of what their ancestors have created and given them. They understand that they have responsibility for that inheritance. They understand that they want to leave the world to their children better than they found it. That's one side of it. And then on the other side, you have the left, which is preaching a politics of self-loathing, of destruction, of chaos, that we're not the inheritors of something great, that you are thieves, that you exist on stolen land. This is what they mean when they do these so-called land acknowledgments. It's a way of telling the audience that nothing good that you have in life is of your own doing. Your ancestors gave you nothing. In fact, everything that's good in your life was stolen. That's the message. The message is that you don't deserve your borders, that your borders are bigoted, that your intolerance is some sort of moral deficiency. You have to open up your country to invasion. It's the only way. That's the message. The message isn't about taking great risks, building great things, going on new adventures. The message is about, how do we tear this down? What do we burn down next? Which police precinct needs to be razed to the ground? What can we deface? What great art can we take down? What architecture can we ruin? When the president of the United States pitches ideas that are wrapped up in how do we enhance your understanding of the beauty of your country? How do we uplift the human spirit? How can we regild the statues in Washington, D.C.? How can we get the fountains back up and running? How can we get the monuments to become a place of pride, clean, functioning, safe? How can we make Union Station, the train station at the entrance to Washington, D.C., the kind of place that welcomes tourists and American citizens to their own capital, and they can arrive with some sense of awe and wonder for what our founders have created? How can we do that? And when the president tries to advance those missions, have you noticed that the left is constantly rooting against them? Not only rooting against them, but outright sabotaging them, vandalizing them, attempting to stop him, suing him in court to prevent any expression of beauty from taking place. We are definitely not the same. These are ideologies that are completely at war with one another. And yes, it's a spiritual battle, too. It's a spiritual battle. It's conservatives who are the best at preserving the earth. It's conservatives who have a love of nature. It's conservatives who have a love of the gifts that we've been given by God. It's the left that leaves trash on your borders and attacks what it even means to be an American citizen. Suggests it has no value. So there's a reason that Marco Rubio. There's a reason that Marco Rubio is giving this speech in front of the birthplace of so many of these great democratic values that we have inside of our system in Athens. There's a reason he's doing this here. But this message is not merely for Americans. It's for the world. It's to remind them, everyone, all of us in Western civilization, what we've inherited and what's worth protecting. Why there is value to restoring great, great works of art, our histories. Why there's immense value in that and teaching our children about this and making them have some sense of appreciation for what they've inherited. Here's Marco Rubio saying that shame is something. It's shame that's being taught in the West. That you're being taught to have guilt about what you've inherited.
1: Today, too much of the West has forgotten this quality. Over time, we in the West came to feel ashamed of the very things that made us exceptional. We felt embarrassed that our achievements set us apart from the rest of the world. Our prosperity.

0: control.
1: It's an important message. This is, I'm glad to hear this from Marco Rubio. I'm very glad to hear this from Marco Rubio. Not least of all because he represents us as our top diplomat, as the Secretary of State. You know, JFK, John F. Kennedy, had written a book. It became a book upon his death, called Nation of Immigrants. And in a republication of it a couple years back, Marco Rubio was blurbed on the back of it as very supportive of JFK's tome. And again, that word Nation of Immigrants, we've talked about this before, is used, in, especially in the modern era. The entire point of it is to try and dull your appreciation for the reality that we are a nation of Americans, built and made great by Americans. Now, do we welcome immigrants into the United States? Well, yeah, our history has been full of that. But that doesn't mean we're a nation of immigrants. It's a phrase designed to mislead your understanding of our nation's history. And so when I see Marco Rubio's name attached to a book with that title, Nation of Immigrants, it annoys me. It annoys me. But I'll tell you what doesn't annoy me. When I hear Marco Rubio giving an historic address like this in Athens, Greece, I love this. I love this. Yeah, I take it as an immense sign of encouragement. And he says that we've got to make a choice. He said today, you know, we have a choice. We have to make a choice as the West in Western civilization. Where are we headed?
0: And now, today, we find ourselves at a crossroads. Because the next decade and the decisions we make will write the story of the next century. The course we take will determine whether the West maintains its place at the head of the world or resigns itself to a future of atrophy and servitude and decline. We will either choose to act now or lose the choice to act at all.
1: That's right. Are we going to safeguard our inheritance, our liberty? Are we going to safeguard that, or are we going to abandon it? This is the choice before us. What a great address by the Secretary of State. President Trump is surrounded by a great team. I don't care what anybody says. Like these guys, happy they're on our side. And I don't know about you, but I'm going to keep fighting for what I've inherited. More ahead on The Vince Show.
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4: I'm very proud to tell you about our next sponsor, Preborn. Love Preborn, what they represent and what they're doing. I've got some very good news for you. Over 50,000 unborn babies have been saved. And more than 5,100 new commitments to Christ have happened through the ministry of Preborn this year alone. Now, how is this happening? How is it even possible? Well, here's the message from Dan Steiner. He's the president at Preborn. He says this, quote, "Because of you, we can invite mothers considering abortion into a Preborn network clinic to see their baby. And when she has that close encounter of the best kind in her womb, she is 80% more likely to choose life." 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

0: All right, one more for you from Secretary Rubio from Greece today, saying this.
1: Under President Trump, the United States has made its choice. We choose the unapologetic pursuit of national power to take back control of our critical supply chains, to reindustrialize our economy, to rebuild our defense, to fight for dominance of the technologies and industries of the future. We choose to reach for new frontiers in advanced manufacturing and superintelligence, in drones, weapons, and warfare, in chips, minerals, cyber, and every other domain of human possibility, to unleash our energy, to rebuild our factories, to return our astronauts to the moon, and launch a new age of exploration in space.
0: Look, this is so good. I'm sitting there, I was actually thinking as he was saying all of this, like, what about the space mission?

0: It is it's one of the most amazing relationships of our time. President Trump, Elon Musk. It's gone in fits and starts, hasn't it? You know, early in the administration, Elon got radicalized by how deranged the left is, as the left was leading attacks on Elon's family, trying to convince his children they were born in the wrong bodies. That was a radicalizing experience for Elon, and he said, I'm done with these people. I can't be associated with these Democrats. I have to support President Trump and help get him elected. And Elon did do that. As the administration began, you get Elon Musk leading the Department of Government Efficiency. And now the government has a much better understanding. The people of the United States, most importantly, have a much better understanding of where the money's flowing, what it's being spent on. And as a result of those efforts now, we've been able to trim so much of that government spending. In fact, we've shrunk the size of the federal government workforce by over 10% now, just in this short window of time where we had President Trump back in office. That's been a really big deal. Of course, there was a falling out between Elon and the president for a short time, and then the two of them get back together because they realize that whatever differences they might have, fighting for a great American future is more important. And this past week, I saw Elon Musk alongside a guy called Palmer Luckey and the former Speaker of the House, Newt Gingrich. They've all joined forces with the Department of Defense to focus on the future of warfare and helping bring America not only through this century, but into the next. Just amazing people with that spirit of adventure that Marco Rubio was talking about, an immense concern about the well-being of Americans, the people of this country, and space. Elon wants to get to Mars. For the first time in a long time, we have people who are thinking big thoughts about what's possible, not constrained by the challenges we're facing, but instead thinking about what else can we do? What else can we do? Where can we go? What can we achieve? And President Trump is laying the groundwork for this. Yesterday in Baltimore, you get a big announcement. For the first time since World War II, we're building a massive Navy shipyard to build the next generation of submarines, nuclear submarines. Think about what this would be if Kamala Harris were president of the United States. Where would we be? We wouldn't be talking about possibility. We wouldn't be talking about the future. Kamala Harris would be leading a full frontal assault on what it means to be an American. That's not the position we're in right now. And that's because of you. That's because you sent President Trump back to office. You keep fighting for our country. You keep having an appreciation for your inheritance. And you keep having a big vision for the future that your children are going to inherit. And as a result, we are all the beneficiaries of what you have done for this country. So I thank you for that. And I'm glad Secretary Rubio could give this address today, another refresher course on what it means to be an American, what it means to inherit these great gifts of of Western civilization, and a call to action that we keep fighting to protect it. We need to. Great, great, great speech. More on that big submarine shipyard that the president just announced. That's awesome. The left's outraged about it. They wanted to steal the microphone to turn it into a dumpster fire. President Trump didn't let them. More ahead on The Vince Show.
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7: Well, you know, as we speak, the president stays at the White House with a bunch of his top economic officials all around him, talking about the launch of Trump accounts and how every child in America has now been automatically enrolled in an investment vehicle where they can actually generate wealth in America's equity markets. It's an amazing thing and long overdue. It's like so crazy. It's so obvious. You know, that we should be a part of the wealth generation of the country. Every kid can be now, thanks to the president. Here he is making the announcement.
8: Today we celebrate our next historic, and that's really what it is, step to ensure every American child has a fair shot at the American dream. Today, I'm pleased to announce that every single eligible minor child in America has now been automatically enrolled in a Trump account. So last summer, I signed the Great Big Beautiful Bill delivering the largest tax cuts in American history. And that included in there, approved by Republicans. I don't know if we had any Democrat votes. I think not. They don't vote for anything. But including the Trump accounts. And under this program, the U.S. government is automatically creating a tax-free investment account for every child to grow over the course of their lives and to be used to their benefit and for their benefit after they turn 18. So if all goes well, which I think it will, they'll end up being quite rich by the time they're 18 and then 21 and as time goes by.
7: Amazing. Just amazing. We've got the Wall Street Journal reporting that the move here ties kids' wealth building directly to the fate of companies in the stock market, depending on who donates. The administration is allowing stock donations to encourage large contributions. Officials have signaled that several people are poised to make multi-billion-dollar gifts of stock because of these new rules. And as a result, stocks will start flowing into children's accounts. And charities, they say, will be able to put individual stocks into the accounts of thousands or millions of children. They can target groups of at least 5,000 sorted by age, geography, or both. And other contributions from parents, employers, and the federal government will be cash that gets invested in low-cost index funds. And then the way the government has structured this, the stock donations can't be sold for 5 years under the rules, so this won't be used for like day trading. It's going to be buy and hold situation, and a chance to make a lot of money for America's children, who can now be investors in the success of these American companies. We had a major stock donation announcement earlier this week. A woman by the name of Gwynne Shotwell, who's the president of SpaceX, Elon Musk's space company, is pledging more than 2 million shares to children between the ages of 11 and 17 years old, who live in lower income areas of the country. So here's the president. Isn't that interesting, Jim? So we've got the president of the United States, the big mean president of the United States, working for all the rich people, creating an investment vehicle where low income children, the children of low income families, can generate wealth in the United States of America, not thanks to any sort of taxpayer robbing scheme, but instead due to the generosity of people who have succeeded inside of our system and want other people to do it too. Amazing. Just amazing. Michael Dell was on hand. Michael Dell has pledged $6.25 billion to 25 million children in the United States of America already. Here he is in the Oval Office today talking about his contributions.
9: Well, thank you, Mr. President. It's a great honor for us to be back here in the White House. You know, I started a company, Dell Technologies, with $1,000. And in America, small beginnings can become extraordinary things. And that's why we came here last year and we committed to children in America that we were going to contribute $6.25 billion $250 to 25 million Trump accounts for children in America. And I'm very pleased to let you know today that we have funded 10 million of those accounts as of this morning. And by the end of this week, we will have funded 25 million of those accounts, fulfilling the promise that we made to American children late last year. Now, $250 is just the beginning. If you have a child under 18 with a Social Security number, you should claim their account. If you can add to the account, you should add to the account, and you should teach your children about compounding, about investing, and about the benefits of capitalism.
7: Yeah, let your kid watch this thing grow. Let them see it. Show them. Show them what happens if you put money away. Let it grow. Watch the success redound to their benefit. Don't just spend it. You know, there's value in learning about delayed gratification. There's immense value in learning about compound interest. There's so much value and learning how to grow wealth, establishing financial literacy from a very young age. The earlier you get these lessons, man, the better it is for the rest of your life.
9: These children will grow up as owners. They will also be the generation that creates the next great companies and innovations in our country. And now we have 25 million children as owners. We've invested in their future, and we've invested in America's future, and we're so excited to see what they build. Thank you.
7: Susan Dale.
10: Over the past month, as our contribution has reached millions of children's accounts, Michael and I have heard from so many parents and kids and grandparents with these beautiful letters that have truly moved us. Children have told us that they want to become entrepreneurs, they want to become nurses, doctors, engineers, they want to build their own companies someday. We've heard from parents and grandparents who've shared what it means to them to know that there's an investment in their child's future. These things are so wonderful and so important. It's, you know, it's not just the money that matters. That does matter. But knowing that someone believes in you and your future, that matters just as much. So to every child across the country, these accounts are for you.
7: Oh, man. So good. So good. How's the media coverage on this right now, Jim? Everybody celebrating it? All the legacy news outlets? All the people said that Trump was going to nuke LA this week. Are they covering this at all?
11: No.
7: Okay. Thanks. Thanks for checking. Scott Betson, the Treasury's. Fox is covering it? Oh, okay. All right. Thanks, Fox. Thanks for that. At least Fox is covering it. Here's Scott Betson, Treasury Secretary, says this is the beginning of an ownership society in America.
12: And we think that this is the beginning of the ownership society. I was talking to these great young people earlier. They already know about compounding. They understand how the stock market works. Yeah. They are excited to do it. I think this is going to be a real-time financial literacy project. It is the culmination of a lot of hard work.
7: Yeah. I mean, you understand how these rich people stay rich. Their money's making money for them. It's not that complicated. Just kind of keep an eye on interest rates, keep an eye on inflation, you know, do a little bit of napkin math. And if your money's making money, that's great. And you just keep piling up money that can make more money for you. That's better. You know, you get that lesson in early, and boy, you want to have some fun time sometime? Or if you want to really drive yourself crazy, especially if you're older and you want to go back and you're like, oh my God, I have so much potential lost here. What if I had just saved, you know, $20 a week in an index fund over this stretch of time? That's a good way to depress yourself if you're older. You can do that. But if you're young, get the lesson now. If you've got kids, if you've got grandkids, give them the lesson now. Man, I really missed out on an opportunity. Could have saved a couple of bucks here and there every single week. It goes a long way. It goes a very, very long way. Good on the administration for focusing on that. Actually, it's been a fine week for these kinds of announcements. So in addition to the president talking about Trump accounts.
8: Today we celebrate our next
7: which is wonderful.
8: Historic, and that's really what it is. Step.
7: Yeah, sorry, I'm replaying the audio by accident there, but that is what he's talking about. Go to TrumpAccounts.gov, by the way, if you'd like to get a piece of the action here, if you'd like to see what they're up to, that's the place to go. TrumpAccounts.gov, claim the account for your child today. One of the other big items this week is the president just announced yesterday in Baltimore the construction of the largest shipyard since World War II. This is very, very cool. It's a multi-billion dollar project. Most of it is being funded by a defense contractor called Anduril, which is an amazing kind of cutting edge defense contractor. It's run by a guy called Palmer Luckey. I think I was talking about Palmer yesterday, actually, on the program. He's the guy who invented the Oculus VR goggles that Facebook would eventually purchase. These days, if you see him on television, if he appears on like CNBC or alongside President Trump at an event, he's usually the guy wearing an Aloha shirt and a mullet. He looks a little out of place. You're like, man, that guy's not dressed for the occasion. That's just his vibe. But he loves the country. He's all in on American citizens, stopping the H-1B visa abuses, not importing random people to come into the country to work for these American defense contractors. He's totally opposed to that. And so he, alongside Elon Musk and Newt Gingrich, is a part of this, you know, this cutting edge sort of war of the future panel that the Secretary of War has set up as of last week, Pete Hegseth. But these guys, Anduril is investing $3.7 billion, $3.7 billion in this new shipyard, the site of the former Bethlehem steel plant in Baltimore. And $2.9 billion is being awarded by the United States Navy here as these guys work to build these nuclear-powered attack submarines known as the Virginia class. The shipyard is expected to create more than 3,000 new permanent jobs and 11,000 other jobs actually in the process connected to all of this, around 14,000 new jobs. Massive, massive announcement. And again, not really getting covered as the media makes up stuff about the president nuking Los Angeles. But the real nuclear news this week is that we have these nuclear submarines that are going to be built in Maryland. It's a pretty great announcement. Here's the president announcing it yesterday. This is Sparrows Point, specifically, Baltimore. Take a listen.
8: Construction of the largest new shipyard in the United States. This is since World War II. There's been nothing like what we're doing today. The workers of Baltimore and the shipyard here at Sparrows Point have been a vital part of the American industrial strength for literally over 100 years. And along these very shores, American tradesmen built one of the first frigates in the U.S. Navy. They forged the steel that built the Empire State Building and the Golden Gate Bridge. And this is where the Patriots of Baltimore built the first ever Liberty ship in the Second World War. This is a tremendous history. I flew over it just now. And boy, it's a great piece of being a real estate developer initially. Always have. I said, that's a nice piece of real estate. And it's big. This is going to be some big yard. When I came into office for my second term, less than 2 years ago, this national treasure was abandoned and was totally forgotten. But it's not forgotten any longer. In a tremendous victory for our country and for the city of Baltimore, Anduril is investing $3.7 billion in a state-of-the-art shipyard that will be known forever as Arsenal 2. It's one of the most, one of the biggest and one of the most significant shipyards. I think soon, very soon, will be anywhere in the world will be as significant as any. That's what we're looking for. Right here in Sparrows Point, you'll build the next generation of American submarines, including autonomous subs, torpedo tubes, and critical components for our cutting-edge Virginia-class attack submarines, the greatest and quietest ever built. And thanks to record funding from my administration, the Republicans in Congress, the U.S. Navy is also contributing an additional $2.9 billion to support the shipyard with the possibility of ultimately, together with a lot of great patriots, $21 billion in future purchases. This is going to be a big component for our future military. This massive project will create over 3,100 new jobs right here in Maryland and will support an additional 11,000 jobs across the nation.
7: An amazing announcement. And this is the military experts, the guys who understand what it takes to win these wars. They've been saying, we need this for a while. We need these shipyards. The Navy Secretary Hung Cao reacting to this yesterday, saying that this public-private partnership happened because of the president and the secretary of war and their visionary leadership. This investment will create the largest shipyard since World War II and restore American shipbuilding, grow our golden fleet, and keep our Navy the fiercest Navy the world has ever known. I know we've become accustomed to this because it seemed to happen every day, but an historic announcement from the president of the United States yesterday. And what's the left saying about this? They're mad they didn't get to use the microphone to spread their nonsense. I've got the details ahead on The Vince Show.
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1: Vince Colonnaise.

0: So the president goes to Baltimore, announces that they're building this gigantic shipyard. They extend an invite to the Democrat governor of the state. They figure, you know, that this would be nice. You know, get the Democrat governor there. Maybe he could celebrate the jobs that are being created in his state to help power the U.S. Navy. And does Governor Westmore go? Nope. He skips the event. Why? Why would he do that? But Baltimore could use some good news. Why wouldn't Westmore be there? The answer? He wanted a speaking role, and he refused to appear unless they gave him the microphone. Listen to this.
1: The fact that we have been working with them for over a year to bring them on board, and we're excited about what it's going to mean to the area. But if the President of the United States wants to bring the circus into town and tell me that I'm not allowed to speak to the fact that we were the ones to help bring the deal, then I will let the circus be conducted while I go back to the work of the people of Maryland.
0: Nobody's stopping you from running your suck. You can do that anywhere you want. Grab your phone, do a little selfie video, release it on the internet. There's all sorts of places that you can flap your gums. But the President of the United States goes to announce a huge announcement about the U.S. Navy and its future, and they invite you to attend, which was decent. They said, why don't you come? Why don't you celebrate the state? And instead of celebrating your own state, you turned it into a wine session to attack the President of the United States. You're ridiculous. So what has Democrat governance done for Maryland? Has that really benefited the state? Has it become a low-tax place? Has it improved the quality of living in the state of Maryland? Or has it become known as the People's Republic of Maryland by the people who are really trying to figure out a way to survive living in it? Come on now. Has it helped Baltimore? Baltimore, which has become a really sad place, an historic place, but has become so sad under Democrat leadership. Spare us the lectures. You don't need the microphone. You should sit there. You should shut up. And you should learn something. More ahead on The Vince Show.
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0: Fox News. I'm Tom Rigotti. Lawyers for the Tennessee woman who survived an execution attempt last week are speaking out after she regained consciousness Tuesday. Fox's Gernal Scott reports.
1: Attorney Randy Spivey said Krista Pike has many health matters still to deal with.
2: A blood clot in one of her arms. She has pneumonia. She is not able to swallow yet, so she has not eaten.
1: But she is awake and aware to a point of what's happened.
0: A judge has ordered all evidence from the botched execution be preserved. President Trump says Russia needs to share more information about a suspected fatal case of the plague.
3: Speaking with reporters in the Oval Office, the president says Russia says the case is very much under control. President Trump also notes he has a call set up with Russian President Vladimir Putin. Today is Putin's birthday.
0: That's Fox's Jared Halperin at the White House. 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

0: Rising from the heart of the swamp, a beacon of truth is casting its light. From sea to shining sea, The Vince Show. Here's Vince Colonnaise.
1: 4484-3872-844 for the USA. That's the way to join us today. From coast to coast, from sea to shining sea. Do we have to take over? Does President Trump have to take over the state of Minnesota, do you think, Jim? Should we just have him, like, this is going to be a rare circumstance, but maybe we just take over the entire state.
2: Yes!
1: And try to get things. Yeah, maybe. Just to get it under control. Tampon Tim Walz driving it directly into the ground. You see this news today that's just coming out in the last few minutes even, that an 18-year-old man has been arrested because he was plotting a terror attack on the Mall of America. He pledged allegiance to ISIS, and he was plotting an October 24th attack at the Hmong Arts Celebration at the mall. This is Fairfield, Minnesota. This occurred. Excuse me, Richfield, Minnesota. Forgive me. Richfield, Minnesota. This is a suburb of Minneapolis, just south of downtown Minneapolis. And here's the announcement. This is the U.S. Attorney for Minnesota, Dan Rosen, just sharing the news here within the last hour.
3: I'm pleased to announce that as a result of their tremendous vigilance and professionalism, the FBI yesterday arrested and today we have charged an individual who was planning a mass casualty attack in support of ISIS at the Mall of America later this month. A complaint was filed this morning here in federal district court. The complaint charges Sheikh Dune Abdullahi Mohammed with
1: a good Irish name, right, Jim?
3: Acquiring an AK-47 assault rifle and 200 rounds of ammunition in order to commit a federal crime of terrorism, including attempting to provide material support to a designated foreign terrorist organization. The American people and the citizens of Minnesota should know from yesterday's arrest, which was the culmination of an outstanding law enforcement and intelligence operation, that federal law enforcement is standing up to their calling to protect us. Here, because of their vigilance and diligence, they were able to detect a threat and disrupt it before the defendant carried out his intention to kill, in his words, maybe 30 to 60 people, as we allege in far greater detail in the complaint. Today's charges demonstrate that the threat of terrorism in support of ISIS and other foreign terrorist organizations is active and continuing. I'm pleased.
1: You know, you can't miss the fact that this is also October 7th, this announcement being made, Islamic terror pouring into Israel, killing, maiming, kidnapping, murdering so many Israelis a couple years ago now. And here we are today with this announcement that a terror attack has been intercepted and stopped. Thank God. CBS News, local affiliate out of Minnesota, has got this report. They say the 18-year-old man is accused of telling an FBI informant that he wanted to attack the Mall of America during the Hmong Arts Celebration, October 24th, arrested at gunpoint Tuesday, Richfield, Minnesota, during an arranged meeting to buy an AK-47-style rifle for $600, according to a federal criminal complaint filed today. Authorities say a confidential human source exchanged hundreds of bi-directional messages through multiple social media and encrypted messaging applications. Bidirectional. Does that mean that, Jim, what does that mean? That means that they just were sending messages to and from each other, and that's a fancy way of saying that? I think so. You don't have to make it that fancy. They were sending messages to each other with, the guy's name is Sheikh Dune. Sheikh Dune? There's a lot of that going on in Minnesota.
4: Sheikh County Cork.
1: Yeah, Sheikh Dune. Sheikh Dune Abdullahi Mohammed. From December 2024 up until Tuesday. Oh, the messages have been going on for years. This has been going on for, and I want to note something, too, about the dates. So 2024, President Trump is not in office. So any claim here that, the FBI rigged this whole thing. It was the Trump FBI. They were making this up. They're just accusing some random innocent dude of something that he didn't do anything wrong. It was the old FBI that it was under the old FBI's watch that this was happening. These conversations were happening. December 2024, Kash Patel would come in with President Trump in 2025 and do a great job of running the operation. So they catch this guy in the exchanges. Muhammad, they spell it. This is a weird spelling. Muhammad, M-O-H-A-M-U-D, Muhammad, allegedly expressed his desire to travel to Somalia to join al-Shabaab and fight on its behalf and commit a mass casualty attack in Minnesota. What? How about just go to Somalia? Why does it have to be? Why does killing everybody need to be a part of your plans? Just go back to Somalia if that's what you want to do. Nobody's stopping you. Go to Somalia. The complaint says the FBI contacted Mohammed's parents in May of 2025. His father allegedly said he did not want to share any information pertaining to himself or his son with agents and then directed them to his attorney. In July, Mohammed told an informant he didn't have enough money to go to Somalia. Well, that's the thing. He didn't have the money. He needed to steal it first. He allegedly said he would attack in the United States instead, and that if he did, he wasn't doing it, quote, for any worldly matter, but, quote, for the sake of Allah only. I don't know if it gets any clearer the extent to which this guy's an Islamist, radical, extremist. Muhammad allegedly went on to say in a direct message to the source that he considered carrying out an attack at the Mall of America in Bloomington or Valley Fair Amusement Park in, forgive me for the pronunciation, is Shakopee is the name, around Christmas. An FBI affidavit says he wrote that he might buy two pistols online first. The complaint says Muhammad said he wanted to attack the Mall of America because, quote, because it's owned by Jewish. He said he was inspired in part by last year's deadly anti-Semitic attack, Bondi Beach, Sydney, Australia. And then last month, he told a source that he wanted to carry out the attack at the mall during the Hmong Arts celebration on October 24th, saying, quote, it will be a lot of people, according to court documents. Another message last month, he wrote that he had been watching video of the 2016 attack at the Pulse nightclub in Orlando, Florida, and thought he could do the same. Quote, I just walk in and shoot. Yeah, you know something, Jim, have you noticed the extent to which the Pulse nightclub massacre, the attack there, was treated as some sort of, like, I think it was treated as like a homophobic attack because the Pulse, I know it was, the media did this. They turned it into like an anti-gay hate crime attack at the Pulse nightclub. Now, it's true, the Pulse nightclub was a gay club, and the terrorists attacked that club. But what later came out in government documents is that he was just looking for a place that had a lot of people to attack, and so he chose that place. It was the most important element of the news was that it was an Islamist terror attack, and the media instead reframed it as kind of as a part of like some sort of attack on gays, and that this was what it was really about. No, it was about stopping Islamic terrorism, you crazy people. And looking at any of the known details would reveal that. So Muhammad wanted to echo that attack on a Hmong arts celebration, which, again, wasn't about attacking gay people or anything. It was about conducting a chaos-inducing Islamic terror attack for what he said.

0: symptoms for $600. The affidavit said he left an undercover employee's vehicle with the rifle, four magazines, 200 rounds of ammunition, and then they arrested him. The filing describes the weapon. They really go into detail here. The Norinco AK-47 assault rifle model MAC-90 Sporter and the ammunition as 200 live rounds of 7.62 by 39 caliber. Authorities allege Muhammad knowingly received a firearm, ammunition, knowing or having reasonable cause to believe they would be used to commit a felony and a federal crime of terrorism, including providing or conspiring to provide material support to a designated foreign terrorist organization. And that's it. That's the story. So we get a lot of breaking news this hour. CBS local affiliate sharing some of this with us. But that's the Minnesota U.S. Attorney Daniel Rosen there and announcing the news today. And that's a really important story. A really important story. Stopping a terror attack. God bless the men and women of the FBI for doing that. This man planned on conducting a big massacre in the United States, and he's been stopped thanks to the vigilance of American law enforcement. God bless the people who do this. More ahead on The Vince Show.
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1: Vince Colonnaise.

0: Yeah, I just got a message from one of our great Rumble chatters in Florida telling me that she's lived in Florida for forever, and this is the first time she's heard that the attack on the Pulse nightclub was an Islamist terror attack rather than an anti-gay hate crime. And that's true. That is true. And that was back in 2016, June of 2016. A guy called Omar Mateen, who pledged allegiance to ISIS. He called 911 and did that. He's like, I'm with ISIS. He conducts this terror attack, 49 people dead, 58 people wounded. One of the single deadliest mass shootings in American history. Of course, the shooting in Las Vegas ends up being a higher death count. That was insane, just totally insane. And by the way, unsolved mystery to this very day. Isn't that weird? And then, but that Pulse attack was an Islamist terror attack. We found out over the course of the trial that he had cased a bunch of locations. His goal was to find a nightclub. He had Googled, quote, downtown Orlando nightclubs where he would try and conduct this ISIS-inspired terror attack. And he had settled on two potential targets. One of them was called the Eve Orlando nightclub. The other was the Pulse nightclub. Pulse is a gay nightclub. And he ended up settling on Pulse. Why? You ready for the reason? Because Pulse had less security. Pulse had less security. Didn't have people patting you down at the door, armed protection. It didn't have the means to fight back. People were sitting ducks inside of the Pulse nightclub. And this gets to a broader point about, you know, not only preventing these types of terror attacks, but stopping them, whether they're, you know, Islamist terror attacks or they're some idiot taking up arms against people in the United States. When you create a gun-free zone, it becomes an environment where people can't protect themselves. It's a sitting duck zone. That's what gun-free zones are. You're imperiling people by depriving them of what is their Second Amendment right to protect themselves and to have, you know, sheepdogs there to help protect them too. Somebody you can fire back at the bad guy. Do you know how many stories there have been of good guys stopping bad guys? The good guy with gun story is a great story, and it routinely results in saving a lot of lives, and the media never tell it. They never tell it. There are so many stories, and one of the reasons they never tell it, part of it is, of course, the biggest reason is their political instincts. Part of it is the body count is low. It's an exchange of gunfire. Bad guy gets gunned down. It doesn't have a huge death count, so then the media doesn't treat it as the biggest story on the planet. But the good guy saves the day. And then you get a story like, you know, like a bad guy goes in, opens fire, kills a bunch of innocent people. It becomes a huge lead story on every newscast, and then it's used as a predicate. Not to suggest like, hey, maybe we should have somebody shooting back, but instead as an invitation to deprive you of your rights. So here's, you know, I'm telling you right now, one of the things that the FBI and the U.S. Attorney's Office in Minnesota did today is not only stop a terror attack, they stopped yet another renewed effort to disarm you. Think about what would have happened if this Islamic terrorist had killed 40 people, that's what he said. According to the indictment here, he was planning on killing upwards of 40 people at the Mall of America in Minnesota. If he had achieved that, what would be the second order effect of that? One would be the media screeching at you not to be concerned about Islamic terrorism and that somehow you're a bigot for being concerned about. And the other piece, equally important to the press, is how do we use this to disarm the law-abiding citizens of the United States of America? An Islamist terror attack would be used as a predicate for robbing you of your Second Amendment rights. So one of the other benefits of this, one of the spillover benefits of the good work of the FBI here, the good work of the U.S. Attorney's Office, the good work of law enforcement, is that your rights and a further attempt to infringe have been safeguarded to an extent today. I'm just, you know I'm right. Jim, I mean, you know, it's exactly how this would have played out. Some horrific massacre, and then we would have been served with weeks of, quote, news stories about how Americans shouldn't be allowed to own any weapons to defend themselves or their family. That's the way the coverage would have gone. I've seen it happen too many times, way too many times. Thank you to law enforcement for stopping a terror attack and another attack on our rights. More ahead on The Vince Show.
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6: Hey, what's going on in Russia? What's happening? Has the plague arrived? That's the big scare tactic this week from the media. Normal people are on guard for the nonsense because we don't trust these institutions that are constantly telling us, the plague is here! Right now, October, midterm election, right at this very moment, a plague has arrived? Uh-huh. Okay, so what is going on? Today, I had an opportunity to talk to the former director of the CDC, Robert Redfield, Dr. Robert Redfield. You remember back to the Trump administration when Robert Redfield was the head of the CDC. He was not at all pleased with Anthony Fauci and company and the way they were lording over Americans and depriving you of liberties and then lying to you about what they knew about COVID. They didn't know anything. They were just making it up as they went along and depriving you of liberties. It was a nightmare. Meanwhile, Dr. Robert Redfield, he's watching this very closely. So I had a chance to ask him about this today. Here's what it sounded like. He's the former director of the CDC, a senior visiting fellow at the Heritage Foundation, and the author of Redfield's Warning, What I Learned But

0: couldn't tell you might save your life. Dr. Redfield, great to have you back on the show, sir. Thank you.
1: Yeah, thanks for having me, Vince.
0: What is this, do you think?
1: You know, I think I'm not sure. I will say the most important thing, and the president's going to try to do this today, I think, is we need transparency for the Russians to tell us what's really going on. What's been reported is a 27-year-old woman who worked in the laboratory has died from what is presumptively pneumonic plague. I have a little skepticism there for a couple reasons. One is if she was working in a plague laboratory, which she was, if this was regular wild type plague, she should have done fine as long as she was treated with antibiotics within 24 to 48 hours. The fact that she died suggests to me that either it wasn't plague and something else that we don't know, or if it was plague, it wasn't wild-type plague. It was manipulated plague. One thing the Russians have been doing as part of their bio warfare program is they've been taking plague and anthrax, and they've been modifying it to change the susceptibility of the organism to different antibiotics so that when you treat with the antibiotic that you think should work, it doesn't work.
0: Yeah.
1: So I'm concerned that this is a manipulated agent, pathogen. It's not just simple wild-type plague.
0: Well, common sense would dictate that if you worked in an anti-plague lab and there was some sort of accident and then you started developing symptoms, that you would very rapidly get antibiotics, wouldn't you? I mean, like, theoretically, you would know, like, that your susceptibility and you would immediately rush for medical treatment.
1: Well, that's one red flag. The other red flag that I've learned in these situations is not the event of the patient, the case, you know, the index case, but what's the response? And the Russian response to this also, from my point of view, is problematic because pneumonic plague, is not very transmissible. The last human-to-human pneumonic plague transmission we had in the United States was in 1924. It's a very poorly transmissible pathogen. And so when you see their response was they quarantined 200 people, they shut down five hospitals, that's not a proportional response to plague. Now, it could be a proportional response to a gain-of-function engineered plague that's been manipulated to be more transmissible.
0: Yes.
1: Or more deadly in terms of no longer having the countermeasures. But it's really not a – it doesn't sound like a response you would have from wild-type plague. So I'm a skeptic, and I'm glad that the president is going to try to get Putin to be more transparent. They clearly know what this young lady had, okay? I mean, she got infected, I think, to September 25th. She died on the 2nd of October. This is not if it's plague, it's a very simple diagnosis to confirm. So I'm sure they know exactly what she died of. And
0: yes.
1: Now you heard recently, you know, there's in one of the hospitals just announced a second case. So it's, I think we really need to get transparency and honesty about what's going on.
0: Yeah, big time. So the president's seeking that. I saw the Wall Street Journal report that the United States has actually warned Moscow that their failure to disclose details about all of this runs counter to international health obligations. So they're putting some pressure on Russia here to be more transparent. Dr. Redfield, I've noticed it seems like a lot of these sort of these atypical diseases that end up, you know, spilling out in the public, there's a history that a lot of these actually spill out of government research laboratories, don't they?
1: I do think there's, we have to realize that's the other point to emphasize. This emphasizes the issue of biosafety in these laboratories. And I will say, I can tell you, unfortunately, the biosafety that we have in these laboratories around the world, including our own in the United States, is just not adequate. And so we constantly do have episodes of pathogens that escape from laboratories and then cause serious disease. Clearly, you know, that's my point of view on COVID.
0: Yeah.
1: It was a lab leak from the Wuhan lab. It didn't come from any wet market. And so this is a serious issue. And the other part that I think is worth emphasizing is I really do think it's dangerous and not wise to do gain-of-function research, where we intentionally try to teach pathogens how to be more pathogenic or more transmissible.
0: Right.
1: I I wrote an op-ed in the Wall Street Journal really asking for a moratorium on

0: gain of function research. So those are two different points to, you know, to reflect on as we try to deal with what this is. I don't think it poses any immediate threat per se, obviously, to the United States. But, you know, until we know exactly what it is, it's hard to really, you know, prepare for what may need to be prepared for.
1: Yeah, no, definitely. But, you know, I see this, you know, gain of function research. It strikes me that there's two reasons for this. And I think this is why they call it dual use. One is supposedly to derive a health benefit from it, that, oh, we'll be able to study viruses so we can learn how they develop. But the other side of it is there are governments that are using this to create bioweapons, that actively using this as a part of a weapons program. And there's a lot of peril that comes with that.
0: Yeah, I think, you know, I think it's I think we're science is at a state today that we can figure out pretty quickly how to develop countermeasures to new pathogens, that we don't have to create those pathogens and make them more pathogenic to do that. But you are right. I mean, Russia has a significant biodefense, biooffense program. And, you know, our own country has a significant biodefense program. I've told people that I really do believe that biosecurity, you mentioned I'm a senior fellow, a visiting fellow at Heritage Foundation for Biosecurity and Public Health Policy. I actually think biosecurity has the greatest potential to change the way of life in America, much more than nuclear. I mean, everyone gets worried about nuclear. But I will tell you, the biological agents, as you saw with COVID, which I considered to be a minor pandemic, but it did kill over 1.2 million people, over probably 15, 20 million in the world. And it did cost we estimate that it costed our country about $9 trillion. And I call that a minor pandemic. The major pandemic, I think, is coming. It's a bird flu pandemic. It's going to be catastrophic. We're not prepared. So we do need to take these things, you know, quite seriously. And that biosecurity is something, you know, people ask me, are we prepared? We're less prepared today than we were when we had COVID.
1: Well, I mean, but part of this is like nobody trusts the government anymore.
0: That's it.
1: I mean,
0: it's the number one reason you hit it right there, Ben. Number one.
1: Because the government funded the creation of COVID to begin with. And then it gets released. And then, you know, you talk about the deaths that ensued, but also was a massive clampdown on liberty in the United States.
0: Terrible government overreach. And you're exactly right. The biggest price we paid from COVID is a loss of public trust in public health institutions. And we can't have a public health response to the next pandemic if we don't have public trust. And so this is it's important that we all try to begin to rebuild public trust. One of the best ways to do that is to be honest and transparent about what we know and what we don't know. I know one of my common answers when I was CDC director, people got upset with me, was I said, well, I don't know the answer. And they said, what do you mean? You can't say you don't know the answer. You're the CDC director. What's the answer? Well, I don't know the answer. Mm-hmm. And I think there was way too much government overreach where people gave answers in a definitive way that they didn't know. They just made them up.
1: Yes.
0: And that really then lost public trust. I mean, mandating the vaccine, big mistake. Mandating masks, big mistake. Closing schools, big mistake. Shutting down businesses, big mistake.
1: Right.
0: There were so many big mistakes made by government overreach that the public has said, wait a minute, we don't trust you guys.
1: Yes. Well, I mean, even in this conversation, you've admitted you don't know exactly what's happening in Russia. You're not pretending you know what's going on. And you are among a group of people who I think during COVID kind of stood out, like Dr. Jay Bhattacharya, Dr. Marty McCary, I mean, Dr. Scott Atlas, people who would step forward and say, you know what, I don't actually know for certain, but here's what we're learning from all across the planet. And yeah, your voices were shut down by people like Anthony Fauci and company, who said, stay out of the conversation. We don't need you revealing that science is a journey. We don't need you revealing that this involves, like, you know, actual inquiry. We just need to tell people what's going on and whether we know it or not.
0: Yeah, I think, unfortunately, there's a lot of truth to that. I was hopeful that Tony Fauci, on his hearing where he took the fifth, would have actually apologized to Rand Paul for being a little over the top in his previous hearings, and then apologized to the American people that were harmed by COVID policies that he influenced. But tell the American people he did them because he thought they were in the best interest. But in retrospect, they were not optimal. They were not as you mentioned, my book, if you read my book, and I encourage your readers to read it, that if you read my book, in every chapter, you're going to hear something like, well, we got that wrong.
1: Right.
0: You know, in retrospect, that was wrong. You know, this is what we thought, but in retrospect, that was wrong. So, I mean, you got to just be honest with people and, you know, you do the best you can. And, you know, you don't obviously always make the optimal recommendations and decisions. And in COVID, clearly it was one miscalculation after another.
1: Humility is an essential ingredient to integrity. Dr. Robert Redfield, thank you very much. Appreciate your expert assessment on what the heck's going on. And people can get a hold of Dr. Redfield's book. Again, that book is Redfield's Warning, What I Learned But Couldn't Tell You Might Save Your Life. Thank you, sir.
0: Yeah, God bless you. Take care.
1: Dr. Robert Redfield, I appreciate him coming by and joining me today. You can see the whole conversation. Go to rumble.com/Vince. To check it out. And I have an update for you from the President of the United States and his conversations with the Russians coming up in just a moment on The Vince Show.
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1: Vince Colonnaise.

0: Well, the deuce was loose in the Oval Office, and he asked the President of the United States all about the plague. And here's what the President had to say today.
1: President Trump, is the plague in Russia a bioweapon?
2: Well, we don't think so. We're going to find out soon enough, but we don't think so. And if you listen to them, it's under control. But, you know, people have said that before about other things. So we hope it is very sophisticated, very smart. And they're saying it's very much under control. So we hope not, Peter.
1: We've heard this before, a couple years ago during your first term. Well, are you getting the same
2: many
1: vibe?
2: Many times before and many different things.
1: Are you getting the same vibe right now from Russia that you got from China at the start of COVID?
2: Well, China didn't say much, and Russia's not saying much either, but they do say they have it very much under control.
0: That was a really good question. That was a really good question from Peter Ducey. Getting the same vibe that you got from China? They both said it was under control. He's like, yeah, they do both say that. The president says, you know, the Russians are saying it's under control. All right. Can we get Anthony Fauci on the phone really quickly and find out what role he's had in Russian bio labs? Anybody?
3: No.
0: Anybody? Can we haul him in and find out? Wait until we find out that American taxpayers were funding the Russian bio lab that generated the virus that killed the woman in Russia. Yeah, that's going to be a fun story. It's all too much. And you know what I'm most annoyed by, Jim? This is all making my wife nervous. It's making Allison nervous. She keeps asking me questions about all of this. She's like, is everything going to be okay? I'm like, yeah, everything's going to be fine. Everything's going to be fine. And of course, I'm like overly confident as always. I'm like, yeah, everything's going to be totally fine. I think it will be, though. But then she asked me for more detail. I'm like, look, I'm just done with the liberty-robbing events of COVID and all that garbage. Like, at some point, we all have to kick it. This is, Jim, I don't know about you, man. I get in trouble when I start going down this road, though. I just be like, yeah, at some point, we all have to kick it. Hopefully, you know, you live life the right way. You accept the gift of heaven that God has given us, and maybe we can join him in eternity. I think that'd be wonderful. And she's like, wait, but what if you go, what about us? She says to me. And I go, well, chances are if I go, you're going to go too. I'm not winning her over, Jim. This is not,
4: my
0: not a
4: wife
0: great way to.
4: She has to go first. That's the deal we made. I don't recall making this deal, but that's the deal.
0: Your wife told you that she has to go first?
4: Yes. She doesn't want to deal with having to take care of me.
0: That you have to resolve the affairs.
4: Yes.
0: So your wife's arrangement with you is that you have to take all of the stress.
4: Yes, exactly.
0: Oh, that's what a wife thing to say. Anyway, the President of the United States says he's all over it, which is good. And he's checking into it. But he says for now, he says Russia's all over it. But Peter Ducey did ask the right question. He's like, but didn't China say that, too? Yeah, that does sound familiar. We'll keep our eyes on it. But I'm telling you, at this point, I'm ready to just Scrooge McDuck dive right into the virus. I don't even care. All right. Another thing here. I've got one more kind of hilarious thing to leave you with. You see that Thumbelina is giving President Trump advice about who should be the next president of the United States. He just did a big interview with 60 Minutes. Thumbelina thinks that he's calling the shots in the Republican Party, the party that doesn't want him to even be a part of it anymore.
5: After a tough 2026, it'll be 2028. Mm-hmm. It'll be a presidential cycle. What does the battle over the future of your party look like then?
6: You know, we're going to have this situation where the president's going to have a heavy influence on the primary. And boy, this is when we really have to speak frankly about what kind of profile we need to win a national election in 2028. And it probably isn't what the president is thinking right now as a go-to pick. So we're going to have a serious discussion with that. The RNC, other Republican organizations need to come down and take the president's advice.
0: This is my favorite.
6: But look more towards the Republican Party priorities and things that go beyond 2028.
0: Thom Tillis has exactly one supporter. It's Thom Tillis.
5: What would be wrong with the president's go-to pick?
6: Because I think it's one that works well in red MAGA states, won't work well for a general election.
0: We got to abandon
6: the nation.
5: Are we talking about the vice president, or are we talking hypothetically?
6: Well, I don't know. I assume right now you had, the Texas Trumpapalooza, whatever it was called, he was kind of introduced and I think endorsed by.
0: He's talking about the Republican convention.
6: Turning point. So it looks like things would lead that way. That's not necessarily a lock in terms of the president's endorsement. But
0: this guy's such a tool. He's such a tool. I'm so glad he'll be gone. We've got to send President Trump real backup in the midterms. And we have less than a month to do it. Big midterms coming. More ahead on tomorrow's Vince Show.
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10: Fox News, I'm John Saucier. The Commerce Department says U.S. trade deficit hit a record high in August despite President Trump's tariffs. The president says he believes the situation will soon reverse.
2: We have all the fuel we need. We have all the energy. We have all the lumber. We have all the everything. We don't need anything from many of these countries. There are some countries we need, but in a little while, we won't need anything from anybody.
10: Attorneys for Krista Pike, a convicted murderer who survived a lethal injection attempt, back in court, arguing for her death sentence to be reduced to life in prison without parole. Pike's attorney, Randy Spivey, detailed her recovery following that failed execution.
11: On Monday night, it was our understanding that Krista was brain dead and that life support would be removed the next day. But on Tuesday, to the shock of everyone, including me, including her team, and including the medical team, Krista woke up and began talking.
10: America's listening to Fox News.
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Janet Jackson, When I Think of You, 99.7 KJO. Aaron back here with you. 90 degrees on this Wednesday late afternoon from 1998. Eagle Eye Cherries, Save Tonight. It's KJO.

0: Steve Winwood back in the High Life again, 99.7, 1270 KJO, here in October. Yes, Halloween, it'll be here before we know it. And a lot of us like to give out the same classic candies every year. You know, the M&Ms, the Snickers, the Reese's, the Twix. But some candies from way back when are apparently making a comeback, such as Circus Peanuts, Lemonheads, Bit O' Honey, Dum Dums, you know, those suckers. So if you want to mix it up a little bit this year, you might want to try offering some of those. According to research, they're making a comeback this year.
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0: The civil authorities have issued a child abduction emergency for all of Oregon beginning at 4:18 p.m. and ending at 5:18 p.m. The Beaverton PD has requested activation of an Amber Alert for Joshua Avails. The victim was taken from Beaverton, or on October 6, 2026, 10:05 a.m. The suspect was driving a 2022 white Mercedes GLD, license plate, MMIII, Oregon, last seen heading unknown where suspect is headed. The suspect has been identified as Murray Martinez. Suspect is described as 5 feet 3 inches with a medium build, blonde hair, wearing unknown clothing. The victim is 3 years old and last seen wearing unknown clothing. If you have any information about this incident, please contact the Oregon Amber Alert tip line at 1-866-5-AMBER-5, 1-866-526-2375, or call 911.
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And if this wonderful weather that we're having is a little too hot for you, well, don't worry. After tomorrow, we're getting into more typical fall weather.

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0: 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Well, no sign of rain anytime in the near future. 99.7 KJO, lots of sunshine and heat continuing through tomorrow, then a cool down starting Friday and through the weekend. 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

Kelly Clarkson. As for a few minutes from the 5 o'clock report, all the latest from the KJO newsroom. And here is Peter Gabriel.

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2: News. I'm Tom Rigotti. A Minnesota man is charged in connection with a foiled mass shooting plot at a major mall. Fox's Kristen Goodwin reports.
3: Shaktoon Muhammad charged with knowingly receiving a firearm and ammunition in order to commit terrorism. The 18-year-old of Richfield, Minnesota, is accused of telling an FBI informant he planned to carry out a mass casualty shooting attack later this month at Mall of America in the name of ISIS.
2: Some farming and energy groups say the president's order lifting restrictions on red dye diesel used mainly in farm and construction vehicles may not help much. Fox's Jessica Rosenthal reports.
4: There are critics. Energy analyst Tom Closa said it won't help that much given the high cost of diesel unless states cut taxes as well. Food economics professor at Michigan State University David Ortega told the AP it could backfire and increase demand and prices for red dye diesel.
2: Diesel remains near an all-time high, average of $6.30 a gallon. 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